0: game coming right up. It's about 11 minutes before the top of the hour. And by the way, at the top of the hour, 9 o'clock Eastern Time, countdown with no Cracker Burger and Schwartz. Sounds like a law firm. It really does. That's at 9 o'clock right here on Fox Sports Radio. But we want to welcome back here because we're live from the Fox Sports Radio studios. He's Bucky Brooks. I'm Andy Furman. But right now it's time for the Flame Gate.
1: You ruined me!
2: It's all your fault. No, it's your fault.
3: This is all your fault.
4: This is all your fault.
2: Maybe it's everyone's fault.
5: Ooh.
2: Who knows?
3: He's a liar.
2: That's why there's the blame game.
3: The blame game.
2: Let's figure out who to blame.
0: Yeah. He's a liar. Oh, excuse me. Gonzo, you ready? You ready?
6: Yes, I am, but
0: Magic Mark's got a question, too, for the blame game.
6: Yeah. Let's throw it over to our very own Mark Ramsey.
7: So, my question for Andy and Bucky. So, when it comes to baseball, and it seems like a lot of people have, well, baseball has lost some of its beauty, some of its luster. So who can we blame? Can we blame the lack of dynamic players or baseball fans just don't care the way they used to? Andy.
0: Bucky, you could go, buddy.
8: Yeah, this is a tough one. I would say you lost some of the luster because other sports rose to prominence. I would say the game and the few work stoppages that it took taking place over the last 30 years have certainly impacted the love affair. But I would say, like, just some of the unwritten rules and the lack of, like, I would say, like, domestic players has impacted some of the love affair with the game and why it's not as prominent as it once was when we were coming up.
0: All you say may be true, but really the answer is very simple. It's three letters. NFL. NFL has consumed baseball. The NFL starts when Major League Baseball is gearing up for the World Series and the playoffs. Are you kidding? It's the NFL that's killing baseball, and it's killing the NBA, too. It's just the way it is. Sorry.
6: All right. Andy, this World Cup, there's this red card fiasco that's been following Team USA. Who do you blame for that?
0: FIFA! Because when Trump called up the FIFA president, you know what he should have done? Click! Hang up! It's my league, it's FIFA, it's called, they made the decision, maybe a bad call, but it lives. Just leave the call alone. You can't alter that, and it's wrong. I mean, it made it stink. It's almost like our presidential elections. They stink too now, because when he loses, he says it's not fair. I don't get it. I just don't get it. Guy hates to lose, I get it, but you can't alter it. That's the way it is.
8: Yeah, you can't alter it. Like, I mean, you can't change it. It's just one of those things that you have to go on. So, yeah, I blamed him for it.
6: Bucky, the MLB All-Star Game is in the middle of the World Cup semifinals. Really? Who do you blame?
8: MLB for not scheduling well. The world is going to look at the soccer match. No one is going to pay attention to the baseball game. Even the diehards are not going to pay attention. You have a Final Four with the top four seeds in the World Cup playing in both semifinals. Yeah, forget about it. This is bad scheduling.
0: You know, I'd like to sit down with Rob Manfred, the commissioner of Major League Baseball. I mean, did he not know this? I mean, he's quick to pull the trigger on making paywall games for people to pay to watch these on TV. But did you not realize that the World Cup is somewhat bigger than your sport at that time of the year? I mean, really? I take him to task. People need to take these people to task. I mean, that's what they do. I don't get it. Why they don't? Maybe they don't understand. The World Cup is going to dwarf. Baseball is going to be dwarfed by the World Cup. It's going to be ugly. It really will.
6: Andy, last one here. The San Antonio Spurs fired lead play-by-play announcer Jacob Toby for a social media incident where posts about an alleged affair with the sister of Spurs player, Lauren Waters, sister of Spurs forward Lindy Waters III, were posted on his IG account. The controversy began when a woman claiming to be Toby's longtime girlfriend hijacked his Instagram account, and Toby was out. Remember, a girlfriend, not a wife. Who do you blame?
0: Oh, obviously the Spurs. This is the most ridiculous thing I've ever heard of. Now you can't have a squirrel with a girlfriend and another girl in your life, and you're going to lose your job over that? It's wrong. Terrible. Ugly. Stupid.
8: Yeah, no, this is dumb. It's silly. Like the personal life and the private life should be different. Unless the personal life impacts the brand, then it's one thing. But it certainly wasn't going to impact the brand.
0: I can't believe that. I mean, really and truly, now all of a sudden people look over their shoulder. I can't do this. But again, keep off social media. If you have any doubts, keep off social media. Okay, that's going to wrap it up. Bucky, you have a great week. I wish you nothing but greatness for the week. Everybody else as well. Stay tuned for Countdown right here on Fox.
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19: From the Kelloland Live Doppler Storm Center.
20: Lots of sunshine and heat all around as we go through your Sunday with a high of 95. South winds will be breezy at 10 to 20 miles per hour. A clear night tonight, calm as well, 68 with a south wind at 5 to 15 miles per hour. Then we're back in the mid-90s on Monday, a high of 95. Plenty of sunshine with a breezy southwest wind at 10 to 20 miles per hour. From the Storm Center at Kelloland TV, I'm meteorologist Adam Rutt.
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22: This is Forum. I'm John Michaels, public affairs radio director since 1977. The longest running radio talk show interview host, I guess, in Sioux Falls radio history now. I'm just plain old. But we're talking to, I think, a very important group and a good example here. Craig Severson, founder, and Sam Gotham, a board member of Helping Kids Around First. I saw you out at the Canaries and you had a Nicaragua shirt on. And very briefly, from a farming community of Flandreau, you're doing international work. We talked earlier when I said, if you saw the movie Sound of Freedom about kids, well, you might say, well, what can I do in South Dakota? Well, here's a good example. I guess, Craig, first of all, tell us what Helping Kids Around First, how it got started and what it is.
23: Thanks, John. It's a pleasure to be here. 16 years ago, the idea came from a friend of ours, Lee Bjorkman, baseball player, friend, farmer from Arlington, that he took baseballs down to Nicaragua each year through a church, and that led to some thinking, and so we started gathering baseball equipment annually, making one trip a year, starting back in 2008. We'd find kids that didn't have any gloves, bats, balls, catcher's gear, and it's pretty easy because none of the kids do in general. It's the poorest country in Latin America, Nicaragua is. And so everything started with our organization with baseball and softball in Nicaragua. What's happened is that can't provide everything in life. And so we expanded into many other areas, healthcare and farming, food security, healthcare, sports, and wherever the needs took us, we just accepted them.
22: Like in everything, there's politics, so we have to be a little bit careful about what we say in the sense. But what is your connection with Nicaragua personally?
23: I traveled there in my younger days. First time, I'm a terrible surfer, but I was on the surf trail there back in the 70s. That was my first experience, and I spent time there during the war in the 1980s, picking cotton with elderly people and little kids as a way to get involved. And then something clicked that trip. I play baseball. Our family's a baseball family. And I pitched, and the Nicaraguans learned that we had some baseball players on that trip. So we had a game. And before the game, we went to a garage in the center of a town of Apostoli, about 1,000 people. And we got the equipment for the game. Baseball is the number one sports in Nicaragua. It's everything. Number two is a long ways away, and there were nine gloves, one ball, and one bat for the whole town that made an impression in the back of my mind, and that's what eventually led to the work in Nicaragua.
22: Well, I first met you at the Canaries. I think we've had some players from Nicaragua in the United States, haven't we?
23: The most famous Nicaraguan that's ever played 22 years in the major leagues, Dennis Martinez.
22: Mm-hmm.
23: He's one of 15 players all time in the majors that's thrown a perfect game. He's called El Presidente in Nicaragua. He's the king.
22: Well, music is, you know, says things that you can't say in words, but sports, I think, transpires borders. Sam Gotham, you're a board member. What got you involved with the helping kids around First?
3: Yeah, thanks for having me here today. I was a business and Spanish major at Augie, and so between my junior and senior year, studied abroad down in Costa Rica, Nicaragua, and playing baseball at Augie, I also played with Craig's son, Brett, and I had just gotten back. It was my senior year, and I'd gotten to know Craig a little bit, and our coach had gone down, Tim Huber, with Craig to bring equipment down there, and when Craig found out that I had been down there for a couple months, summer of 2012, I just kind of generally asked if I wanted to get more involved, and said absolutely, not really knowing what that meant. And it led to kind of the development of helping kids around First and everything we're doing today. At the time, it was just, like Craig said, bringing equipment down there, teaching camps and clinics in these communities. And now it's grown to agriculture, healthcare.
22: Again, we can't talk about politics, but Nicaragua is a beautiful country. You went there for the waves in the beginning, but kids are kids no matter where they're from. They're just kids.
6: The best example I can think of, even topping baseball, would be an example. Once we brought in Northwest Nicaragua to a new community that we were going to donate baseball equipment to, and the games were ongoing. These kids were anywhere from 7 and 8 up to 18. And we've now become the habit through the years. I don't know why, but we'd start bringing cake and drinks to the ball games. Something happened. It became tradition. And what I learned, as kids are kids here in the U.S., anywhere in the world, including Nicaragua, when the cake came out, every kid in the field who had just had new equipment that was playing a ball game in their top sport quit and ran over to where the cake was being served. So kids are kids. That's universal.
22: I'm lucky to be born in Sioux Falls. I can't imagine I could have been born in Nicaragua or Sudan or Congo or places. These kids didn't have a choice. They didn't have a choice who their parents were going to be. And hope is only defined when things are hopeless, is what I have said many times on this program. But through the ability of sports, you've been able to give these kids some hope.
3: Absolutely. And I think that's what ultimately led to kind of branching out beyond baseball and softball is, you know, you give these kids a bat and a ball and they're happy while you're there, but you can't work with the kids and their families in these communities and not see the other needs that they have. And I think Craig's agricultural background led to some of the digging of the wells and the teaching of the farming practices and some pretty basic stuff that really led to a tremendous improvement kind of in the nutritional aspect. And then we've gotten into healthcare since then. And it's the you see these smiles on these kids' faces and you want to help as much as you can.
22: Sam Gotham, board member, and Greg Sievertson, founder and surfer, and Flandreau, farmer. Your kids do most of the farming now. But how our farming community in South Dakota now has been able to get a toehold, a way in to Nicaragua. Most other people wouldn't. Because of sports, you've been able to open that door. And I think you mentioned x-ray machine even.
6: Yeah, we're in the healthcare world too. A baseball player, a friend of mine, both opponent and teammate, a long time ago, called and asked one time, can we use a hospital? And he had known we were taking down toiletries, soap, shampoo. In his mind, that was healthcare, which I guess maybe it is. So you face questions along the way. We accepted a hospital, and that started our world in the healthcare business. As you get involved in every project that we are, pretty soon you're doing medical missions and dental missions and equipment's coming from around the United States. Yesterday, five men from then Feed Just One in Lamar's, Iowa, NGO, nonprofit, they brought up an x-ray machine that just the latest in a long line of equipment we'll send to public hospitals in Nicaragua.
22: So you have an opportunity for people listening, if they would like to send something to Nicaragua, you would be open to working with them maybe on that.
23: As it's turned out, things show up on our farm now all the time. You don't say no to hardly anything, and that would be from, you know, there were some things from Del Rapids Hospital that showed up yesterday, too, as I think. Every day, almost, there's something. So whether it be medical equipment, it can be baseball, softball equipment, uniforms, we don't turn down anything. We've hauled clothes, shoes. We haul food now internationally in Africa and also in Latin America. So there's a lot of ways one can be involved to make things better for those that were born with a short straw.
22: We've actually formed a league for the kids so that they can actually play, like, you know, they've got their own teams. And that teaches them a lot, too. It teaches, first of all, it's America's sport, so it teaches them something about America.
3: Absolutely. I think it's, you know, you almost take for granted growing up here and all the opportunities to play sport, whatever it is, play on a team and learn all those, you know, life lessons. A lot of these kids don't have that opportunity or wouldn't have had that opportunity if not for kind of the work that's being done.
22: Well, I'm looking at the July 11th Brookings Register, and a front page article is called Striking Out Hunger. You were going to send a container, I think 56,000 pounds of food. They wouldn't let you ship it to Nicaragua, but you shipped it to Sudan.
23: That's currently, we've shipped many containers of food and other, and medical equipment and baseball equipment to Nicaragua. Currently, regulations change, laws change, conditions change, and one of our basic tenets has been through the years, whatever our warehouses are filled up with, it does nobody any good to have it sit in a warehouse anywhere. So rather than let food sit till the regulations change, we're now taking the latest food shipments to refugee camps in southern Sudan and Chad and Ethiopia. But that applies also to the medical equipment and to the sports equipment, but we take down corn shellers to farmers that take a lot of stuff, and it doesn't do any good not to get it out of here. And so if it's hard to go someplace, you pivot, you use your contacts, which when you do the work, that's what makes things happen, and then you go someplace else.
22: Some of those countries, when they plant corn, it's one seed at a time.
23: That's exactly it. So we ship no tractors, nothing mechanical, no combines. But what we do send is the science, the application, the technology. It all comes from agronomy out of SDSU, South Dakota. Scott Ramsdell, the founder and president of Dakota Layers, as big a chicken operation and hen laying in South Dakota as there is, he's been the one responsible for all the education, first of all, on you don't have to have a tractor to plant, but 20 people can plant corn, but you have to have the right spacing and the right depth, and we buy hybrid seed, fertilizer, and chemical and safety suits. We provide women with chicken projects that have from 30 to 700 hens per project. Again, that comes from SDSU in South Dakota, and the assistance from Scott and his friends that have taught us, but then also those in Nicaragua where we have farming operations that we can, in addition to, we have many irrigation systems. So when you add water and the seed, fertilizer, and chemical, yes, it'd be nice to have tractors, but we can't do that. But we've had yields that used to be 10 bushel an acre when we first started, done their way for 1,000 years. And with that training and the finances, we've had yields to 100 bushel, 130 bushel, 150. We've had 180 bushel an acre. We do test plots. That's the best way to teach. Not your words. Show people that use your help how you can do this, and they see the results, and you can do it.
22: There's the farmer coming out. The Flandreau farming community and just hearing what you've been able to do for people, you know, 7,000 miles away in Sudan, and you mentioned Ethiopia and that, but getting back to helping kids round first Nicaragua, is that kind of a mountainous type of thing?
3: The farming?
22: Yeah.
3: Yeah, it's a little different than farming around here. I think the other challenge is the drought and just kind of the lack of consistent rainfall, which I think any farmer anywhere can appreciate the challenges that presents. But then, like Craig said, I think obviously, you know, we're helping with some of the capital on the front end and buying the right seed and the fertilizer, but teaching them to teach others there, I think, is really how it's spread. And I think the kind of the sustainability component of the work and the results is what's most encouraging.
23: I'd like to add in an example where this blossoms, it flowers, it snowballs. So our farming training and assistance has gone to the Nicaragua Lutheran Church of Faith and Hope. Now, we work with many faiths of all kinds, but it just happens. Our the agronomists and the engineers that we work with from that church is where we do our farming. And so the bishop's family has learned this, and, of course, their farming technicians and engineers and agronomists have learned. And so now we have many years where the results have really produced a lot of food for a lot of people. Unbeknownst to us, but we're told after the fact, the bishop of the Nicaragua Lutheran Church and the engineer, by request, traveled to the head of the Lutheran Church in Guatemala, and they spent a week there, and I got goosebumps now, teaching the same SDSU techniques. You can find money on all this, but it's the training, the techniques, how do you grow this. They spent, the Lutherans in Guatemala, that time teaching the same things that's worked back in back in Nicaragua, because when they go to their international conferences, you talk. And next thing you know, just think where that's going to extend, not only in Guatemala, but other parts of Central America.
22: To teach is New Testament. To teach a man to fish. How basic can that get? Talking to Craig Severson, founder, Sam Gotham, board member of Helping Kids Around First, talking about Nicaragua. A beautiful country, but also beautiful kids. What is the population there?
23: 6 million.
22: That's a lot of kids, too.
23: It's a lot of kids, that's right.
22: You're showing how small a world it is to be coming from Flandreau. My late sister's husband used to work for South Dakota State University in the bug lab, as they called it, for years. But he invented a thing that you could walk around and you'd stick it in the ground and it would plant a seed of corn, and you'd pull the handle on it and basically you could just walk and, like a cane and plant a seed. He sold a lot of those to South America and Nicaragua and that type of thing, and that's still basically how they're doing it.
23: Well, so if we were at a field in Nicaragua, one of our corn fields, or it could be beans, vegetables are growing, whatever the season is, you would have 20 people out in a... It might range from 2 to 5 acres, or they measure in manzanas. And five of those people will have a stick, the right diameter, poking a hole in the ground, and then the rest, little things that we'd never think of here, that you don't plant 3 and 4 seeds. When it's the old seeds that have been there many generations that work, but when you add in the hybrid seeds, you only need one. And all those types of techniques help
22: especially with the drought. What is the growing season down there?
23: So it's wet and dry season. It's always going to be dry. It's not a guarantee it's going to be a wet season. So and plus, it's a country that ranges from Caribbean to the Pacific, and so you have and mountainous and some lowlands and a lot of volcanoes. So it's widely varied.
22: What is the usual menu for a kid in Nicaragua
23: to eat?
22: Yeah.
3: I think, as you might guess, rice and beans are the staple food, and then if they're fortunate, there's something else to go with that, whether it's protein of some sort or any sort of seasoning, salt, etc.
22: How can people listening, if they would like to help, how can they maybe, what are some things on your wish list?
23: We do take on new projects often. However, just with the projects we have, financing, funding is always one way because that's what we do. But it goes much beyond that. If you're talking medical equipment, this has been my opinion. Wheelchairs are pretty important. Canes, walkers, as compared to a tree branch that you might have to use otherwise. So medically, that those are the kind of tools that help when your healthcare system isn't like ours. So if you break it down, we don't need more helmets. We have thousands. But we always, people give helmets too. The limiting factor, which we always have to buy some, like we just distributed 21,000 pounds of baseball and softball gear in January of this year. We're always short on gloves and balls, which we purchase. The good thing is Major League Baseball, we're their representative in Nicaragua. So we get major gifts from Major League Baseball and also their the nonprofit that they support that gives us equipment. But easily the most important are balls and gloves because we never have enough. When we travel many states and get donations, and it's sent to us, but those are two good examples.
22: Coming from a farming community in Flandreau, what you can accomplish. Sam Gotham, board member, Craig Stevenson, founder, Helping Kids Around First. What does that name mean to you? Why did you call it that?
3: It's a good question. You know, we back in the day, we just, as we were trying to come up with a name, you know, we kicked around a number of different ideas, and we had the challenge as we started to expand beyond baseball and softball. You know, we wanted to kind of tie that in, and I think it's the kind of the metaphor of helping these kids get one to first base, get them the food and the ability to, you know, grow and develop. But then there's so much more than that. Let's help them move around kind of the field, the baseball field, get them back to home plate. And, you know, we're doing pretty basic stuff down there, and that's first base. And so it's just kind of moving them along. And I think that kind of brings in the farming, the nutrition, the healthcare, et cetera.
22: From Flandreau, South Dakota. Craig Severson, at the Canaries where I first met you a couple of weeks ago, you had some people from Nicaragua there?
23: Yes. So Nadia Nabhan, she's an anesthesiologist, and Scarlett Gomez, who's a psychologist. We have our staff in Nicaragua is way above my pay grade back here. But so we have tons of volunteers, but we have full-time staff that makes all this work, all this go. And an example why they were back here then, number one, they had just come from Vero Beach, Florida, and we compete in the World Regional Major League Baseball RBI program. In one morning, for those that play baseball, the significance, our team from Nicaragua, so we have a baseball academy. We sign kids to Major League contracts when they're 16 years old. We beat Puerto Rico and Dominican Republic in one morning. That's pretty impossible. And our coaches were those two women. We have trouble getting visas for coaches, so they now take the team. They're trained well back in Nicaragua, but those two women that run our programs, they don't know baseball so much, but they know how to influence young kids 13 to 15 years old and make them into winners and do well.
22: The old Pepsi advertisement back in the 50s even was, if you have them by 15, you've got them for life. If you teach them. Helping Kids Around First, Greg Severson, founder from Flandreau. Sam, it sounds like you've got staff in Nicaragua. You've got people, contacts all over the country. This is the fact that you can begin this on a farm in South Dakota shows that other people, if they have a vision, is to you can accomplish it.
23: We partner with a nonprofit out of Lamar's, Iowa, I'd mentioned earlier, that just brought the X-ray machine. Then feed just one. Where that comes from is a parable. I don't know if that's the right word. Mother Teresa, long ago, a really poor man with nothing came and asked her, "Your Mother Teresa, you help people around the world. What can I do?" And her answer was, "Then feed just one." So you start out with with one kid, one person, one baseball. And you brought up twice today about the thought of music first, but sports are two things we can discuss here, we can discuss around the world. Not that they don't bring out emotions, they do, but they're not politics, they're not religion, they're generally, if you stay away from local animosity for sports, they allow you into places that you couldn't otherwise go to. And that's how this works, is I know for a fact, maybe the main reason we're still in Nicaragua is our contacts and being so well known by those in the country that are involved with baseball that we're part of their culture now.
22: That's amazing. There's a lot of families listening that their kids or they played Little League. I mean, we take it so for granted. But to have the gift of what you've given these kids in Nicaragua or other places, Sudan and Ethiopia, and they never forget that for the rest of their life.
3: Yeah, no, and we're hoping that, you know, we can improve their lives and kind of keep that positive spiral going.
22: You mentioned volunteers. Some people might say, okay, I'm going to pack a backpack and I want to go to Nicaragua now. what do you need for volunteers?
23: You know, we take delegations, sometimes more difficult than others, but we do take delegations of it. I'm there often, every 2 months, and often take people with me. As far as volunteers back here, we partner with then Feed Just One and Kids Against Hunger in Sioux Falls. Mm-hmm. There's opportunities there to pack. They pack 1 million meals a year, and we happen to be the recipient of a few hundred thousand of those meals. But that's an obvious way. Employers, business owners have employees go and help pack. In one evening, you can pack 10 or 20 or 30 or 40,000 meals. Augustana packs. There are just so many ways that if you want to help, you can help pack food. The unique part of that venture is you volunteer and you're asked to donate some for the privilege of volunteering to pack the food. It's a little backwards, but it works. So that's one example.
22: Some people are bored to death. They're retired, don't have anything to do. I think this is a great thing to look into. How can people get a hold of you? Craig Severson and Sam Gotham, Helping Kids Around First. You have a website?
23: Yeah, we have. In fact, Sam developed it a long time ago.
3: I developed 1.0. We've graduated. But, helpingkidsaroundfirst.org is the website. We're on Instagram, Facebook. That's been another big help from Nadia and Scarlett, is keeping kind of that more up to date and just sharing all the work that's going on, because it's really snowballed and there's a ton. And so that's something that we had not done that great of a job doing.
22: What's, you know, like I say, with the audience, you never know who's listening. What's the one thing you want to leave them in the last minute we have?
23: I think your point and why you contacted us, that I don't care where you're from, your station in life, you can do something for others. We're blessed back here where we live. And once you realize that, why not share what you can, that one baseball or $1 or for 1 million people? You know, it's a choice.
22: Sam, you represent a younger generation.
3: Yeah.
22: What would you like to say?
3: I think sometimes it's easy to think that this is a world away. This isn't a problem that affects me. But having now 3 kids of my own, it's universal. To Craig's point, whether it's you donate a dollar, you donate a ball, you donate a bat, to, you know, the possibilities from there are endless. All of it truly helps. And, you know, you see the smile on one of these kids' face when they get a new glove or a new ball or a new bat, and you take it for granted.
22: Baseball. That was your door in, and you've accomplished so much. How many years now?
23: Well, this program's been going 16 years. I'm glad you raised that. Without the baseball community and softball, it's important. Softball is what women play generally in Nicaragua. Yeah, that has to be front and center, just like baseball. But whether it's amateur teams or Little League or sporting goods stores, teeners, you name it, 70 university teams give to us.
22: 70.
23: 70, yeah. And it's just work, and you got to go out and find, but they'll get back to you. And the baseball community and softball in South Dakota especially is... Two checks came from last night from the Corn Belt Association baseball. They're starting the districts right now. They donated. I mean, you never have to look back more than a day for stuff and money. It just keeps coming.
22: What you're able to accomplish with baseball, softball, over 16 years, it's a good story, and I want people to talk about this when they go to church this morning. Craig Severson, founder, Sam Gotham, board member of Helping Kids Round First.
23: Helping Kids Round, R-O-U-N-D.
22: Well, that's the main thing, is that you can, with a vision, I can't imagine the contacts you have, Craig, with over 70 universities donating and all the things that you talk about in that.
23: 70 teams.
22: Yeah, and shipping all over, you know, the world, that type of thing. The things you've been able to do as a farmer from Flandre, we want to thank you very much for being with us on Forum.
23: Thanks so much for the opportunity to be here today, John.
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7: Exactly encouraged at certain sports books, right? Like, this guy's a pro. Don't take his bets. He's going to win. We can't have that. So then Crack will give a couple of fazoles to maybe yours truly. And I'll go in there and bet. And they don't suspect anything. No one's the wiser. So that's how it is in the sports betting world, to be a beard. I'm thinking about being Crack's sports event beard. So, Jeff, when we get some of these texts from Crack where he's like, I don't know if I'm going to go, man. I just, the traffic and the Sunday morning show. I want to just put on a Kangol and then go to the event. Can I pose as Bill Krakenberger? What do you think my chances are that I'm like, hey, I'm Crack. I'm here for the event. Do you think I could pass for that, Jeff?
8: I think it'd be tough, but I think it'd be worth it though. I mean, you want to be Crack. You want to get invited to the box as much as possible, do all the fun things that he gets to do. He just agreed to go to a cigar bar with me, which is nice. So, I mean, you would want to do that too. So I think that, I'd love to pass off as Bill Krakenberger. The Kangol would really sell it too.
7: Yeah.
8: Put
7: the Kangol on, you're good.
8: You strike me as someone who buys like 5 shirts a year, and you buy where do you get the shirts at? I love them.
24: I buy these shirts when these are like, what do you call them? Like Cuban shirts. So these Cuban type shirts, I'll buy like this particular one that I have on now is my favorite. So I have like 4 of them. If I like this shirt, I buy 4 of the one. So
8: yeah, it's great.
24: They go on sale unbelievably like twice a year for $35. So I'll buy, they're like $50, but they're two for 70, like twice. I'll buy some great specials on them. So I'll have like every dark blue, navy and black shirt. They have these button downs, all different kind of shirts like this. And then, the hats, of course, are, the Kangol hats, I buy them on the internet, like everybody else. It's funny. Used to be a show on ESPN called Cold Pizza. So yeah. I was in studio. It was at the New Yorker in New York, like right across from the Garden. That's where they were filming Cold Pizza. And I did an episode there, and Kangol sent me a box of hats. I remember after that. They sent him to ESPN, and so thank God someone at ESPN reached out to me and said, hey, we got a box of hats from Kangol here for you. This is 20 years ago, but earned them probably 25 years ago, and just a good look. And then, of course, you know, you got these clowns like Samuel Jackson copying me. I sent them a letter.
7: And,
8: cease and desist. No more.
7: Yeah.
24: Yeah. Who's the rap singer who I really like that wears these? I like him though.
8: LL Cool J.
24: He was an actor. Yeah.
7: Yeah.
24: LL Cool J.
8: Right.
24: He was over at Caesars at the club there at one time, so I got to him, but we worked it out. He's okay. He can wear it.
8: Yeah. You worked it. I tell you what though, I am a very big fan of what you said, Crack. Where you find something that fits, you just order the same thing over and over again.
24: I do.
8: I'm the same way. Like I find one thing that fits, I just order it on all colors because you know, as a bigger guy, like sometimes you just can't find clothes. When you find in every. I'm doing this right now with my son, who's not a big kid, but like he, every brand fits different. Like he wears an XL in Under Armour and an adult small in Nike. It's like, it's so frustrating to find him clothes that fit. Like you have to mismatch and this and that. And Dick's Sporting Goods brand is this and this brand is that. It's like, sure. But so for me, when I find something that fits, I just buy the whole wardrobe, Brian. I just buy the whole thing out. Just give it all to me.
24: I'm pretty frugal though too now. I when it comes to myself, I am. But yet, if we go to breakfast or something, I'll just keep buying I don't care about buying meals. My wife bought me a pair of shoes recently that I would have never spent $180. No way am I spending $180 on shoes. But
8: that's how much shoes
24: right.
8: cost, buddy.
24: She showed me.
8: Imagine.
24: The big man shoes, like the good shoes for a big man, good shoes. She's right. These shoes have changed my life. The last 2 months I've had them on, or OC, whatever that, I forget what it stands for.
8: Clouds?
24: OC on clouds. They're unbelievable. Yeah. Right now, 2 months in, they have stood up just like, they did day one. You know, I'm slightly overweight, so it's this is a good shoe for a big man. There's three plugs for three different companies.
7: There you go.
24: I don't get a grocery dollar for it.
7: Too bad you weren't wearing those on cold pizza, you know, get some free shoes out of the deal. But it makes sense though, Jeff, right? It's kind of like the sports betting formula. You talk about this with the pros where if they find an angle that works, they just keep hammering it. So it's the same thing with outfits, right? The Kangol works. You just keep hammering that. CubaVerde.com.
24: Yeah. Let me just tell you, living in Vegas is such an advantage for big events and you know, we have concert. AC/DC is going to be here in a couple weeks. I don't have tickets, but last year I actually went to go see them in a box. It was great. One of the casinos had extra tickets and I took a bunch of people actually. And that was a great time. And you see all these different concerts. The Sphere has all these different shows that the Wizard of Oz is unbelievable to take a family, take your kids. And then nighttime, they've had the Eagles. They've had No Doubt was just here. Who's coming up? Metallica's coming up. There's some really big shows, a lot of country acts. Really lucky to be here. I can't wait for one thing. I usually don't go by the Strip too often, guys, because of the crowds, the traffic. I went over –

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0: Righty.
3: All right. I don't know, a couple different options here. I could just give one for today. I thought about giving one for France, Spain. I'll just take the Aces -4.5 today against the Fever. Wilson's back. They played a couple weeks ago. Wilson was out in that game. She looks great off her ankle injury. She's playing really well. The matter of the fact is, like, the Fever just don't play enough defense to stop a team like the Aces when Wilson is available. And they lose to a lot of good teams because they don't play any defense whatsoever. Maybe now's not the time, Brian, but the Fever do some odd things with Caitlin Clarkson in the game versus when she's not playing. I can't explain. The substitution patterns when she's playing make no sense. And then as soon as she doesn't play, they don't play the same players. I don't know why. It feels weird. Every time she plays, there's something weird. I can't put my finger on it, Brian. So give me the Aces here -4.5, laying 4.5.
0: Yeah, hey, man. I get you. I'm with you on that. Maybe we can circle back to it, but there are a lot of things with the Fever where you're like, that. I don't know why they do it like that, though. It's strange, but I would look to that game, Jeff. The total is 181.5, which is high, but if any game is capable of getting there, it's Fever against the Aces here. Fever play no defense whatsoever. I'm going to target a different WNBA game. Give me Storm Mystics. I'm going to go under 162.5. Yeah. This is not going to be an offensive shootout at all. These are two really rough teams. So I think we're going to get a slobber knocker, which is not what you want in a basketball game. You know, you want that on the football field, not so much on the basketball court. So I think we stay under there. That's +478. Cracks baseball play. Jeff and I both on the WNBA. So if you parlay those three things together, +478 is what we're looking at here.
4: Okie dokie.
3: I love it. Did you guys see the video of the bison?
0: Chris Perfett was telling me about that.
5: Yeah,
0: this
5: I just
0: morning.
5: Sent it yeah. to Brian. I don't know if he's watching yet. It is wow.
3: It is the lateral movement skills of old Big Buffalo. Did not see that coming. This guy turned the corner against this tree. Like if you were doing some of the NFL like combine drills, like boom, came around the corner and he freaking plowed this old man. Cracked. The guy went flying 10 feet in the air. Like
0: wow.
3: Head over heels. Like it was incredible.
5: The bison just got up from the sit down too. He was like sitting like, and that's the thing is like, I've been around bison. Usually that's a terrible distance, but like cars were going in front of him. The photographer was even closer than the old man, but that bison just decided, nah, he's the mark.
0: Yeah, he looked like a dog almost. He's just kind of like waddling around, you know, kind of like going side to side. Oreo in Vegas was doing that, the cat that I love so much. You know, just going side to side. And then all of a sudden, he's a Torito. He went just straight
5: ball. He got the zoomies.
0: He got the zoomies and hip-tossed the guy. Man, unreal. Oh, yeah, he went for a ride right there. Absolutely. All right, coming up next, the hits keep on coming. I can't believe this is the situation this league is in. Terrible.
1: We are sports.
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27: Plenty of heat to go around as we go through your Sunday. Mostly sunny, a bit on the breezy side, a high of 95 with a south wind at 10 to 20 miles per hour. Clear and generally quiet tonight with a light south wind at 5 to 15 miles per hour, but it's not cool. Your low, 68. We're back up into the mid-90s on Monday. Plenty of sunshine with a breezy southwest wind. From the Storm Center at Kelloland TV, I'm meteorologist Adam Rutt.

0: 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The Outdoorsman and Onyx Fish Midwest, cast beyond the familiar. And we hope that you had a great Independence Day holiday. Hope you had a chance to get on out and enjoy the outdoors. It was a fabulous, fabulous weekend throughout the region. The weekend between now hasn't necessarily been so good, Scott. We've had certainly some thoughts and prayers of the folks over there just north of Detroit Lakes in the path of that tornado there near Floyd Lake. The Independence Day weekend was certainly a nice weekend. And, did you get out and do any outdoor activities, fishing, foraging, anything exciting there?
1: Yes, I did. I went out and did some fishing. Didn't do a whole lot of walleye fishing. Did a bunch of crappie fishing, which is always a lot of fun. And did some foraging, although I was surprised the woods where I forage, I didn't find a whole lot of what I was looking for. First time in probably close to a month that I didn't find a lot. And I'm not sure if it's the heat or what it is. We'll see what it is here now this weekend.
0: Okay, so the oysters, maybe they've bloomed and maybe they're done. I don't know. They continue?
1: Yep, they'll continue all summer.
0: What are we looking for next, maybe in addition to the oysters?
1: Right now, oysters, chanterelles, I think, are coming up, although I have never found a chanterelle. There's a lot of people in our area that do all over Minnesota. There's chicken of the woods. That'll be all summer. My next big one that I really look for is lobster mushrooms, but they're probably 2 or 3 weeks away yet.
0: So a little patience. Keep looking, keep being diligent if you're out there in a walk in the woods and see what you see and have that reference manual handy, right? If you're not familiar, to make sure you're grabbing the right thing.
1: And yes, I guarantee you will find a lot of stuff that you have no clue what it is.
0: It's kind of the fun of it, right? Is being able to sort through some of that stuff. And some days fishing is like that too, right? You never know what you're going to catch. Never know what you're going to run into. You target crappies, you catch largemouth, you target walleyes, you catch perch or smallmouth or who knows, right? It's always kind of the mystery of it that makes it fun.
1: Foraging in my mind is kind of like going snorkeling in the ocean.
0: There you go.
1: You see so much stuff that you don't have a clue what it is, but you're interested in it. And for all of you that, and we've talked about this before, Kyle, you know, we all have a lot of friends and we tell them we're out foraging for mushrooms and they're like, oh man, I love mushrooms, but I just don't trust myself. I don't know what is what. And there's other ways where you can get your own mushrooms. And it's an experiment that we started almost 2 years ago that is now starting to come to fruition.
0: Well, we've gotten one mushroom, shiitake mushroom from the logs we inoculated. One
1: so far.
0: We're working on them, though. We're working on them.
1: Yes, we inoculated, in case you missed this here a couple of years ago when we did this, we put in, drilled 750 holes into a bunch of logs, and then we stuck them down in the riverbank here at Kyle's house, and we inoculated those logs with three different varieties of shiitake mushrooms. And the beautiful thing about doing that is, A, we know what they are. We 100% guaranteed what they are, and they're safe to eat, not to mention very delicious. And it sounds like it's not like a farmer who you plant something and you harvest it once and the next year you got to replant. These logs will give up mushrooms for anywhere from 5 to 15 years.
0: Pretty amazing. Pretty amazing. It's fun to watch the progress. Yes. We've seen a little action so far the last couple of weeks, and anxious to see what happens the rest of the summer. You know, Scott, when I talk to a lot of folks here, it seemed like with the Independence Day holiday on Saturday that half of the people I know took vacation the week leading up to it.
1: Yep.
0: And that included my wife, and we got to spend a little time at the lake, a little extra time there. The other half, they took vacation the week after the 4th. They took the 4th holiday and then extended it into the next week. You did neither. You're going to go on vacation this coming week. What are your plans?
1: I am going to Little Boy Lake. It's my wife's old family cabin. It's been in the family for 100 years. 100 years ago, they built this cabin. And it's still the same cabin there today. So we take our week vacation there every year. Why don't we go over the fort, you might be wondering? Well, that's because other family members are using the cabin during that time. And we kind of take what's left over, which is just fine. I actually think fishing's a little bit better as we get a little bit further into the year anyway. So it works out very well for everybody.
0: Sounds like a great plan, and we'll wish you good fishing and good weather and fun times and a lot of memories this week after the show and before we meet again next week on Gone Outdoors. So, Scott, we've got just an amazing show lined up here as we look for this week's Gone Outdoors guests. Jeff Sundin, Early Bird Guide Service up in the northern Minnesota area. And Jeff is a friend, and we're going to reminisce a little bit about someone who we lost this past week, Mr. Tom Newstrom. And Jeff's going to be a great guy to do that. He was a friend of Tom's. He's a friend of ours. And I think that's going to be a good segment, because Tom Newstrom certainly touched anybody who has put a boat in the water and wet a line here in the last 30, 40 years. Sam Tumberg, purpose-filled habitat management. We're going to continue on with our preseason prep for hunting season and get a little information from Sam about some suggestions he has on eradicating some invasive species on your deer woods right now, this time of the year. We'll wrap up this morning's show with Forrest Leach, Whiskey Creek Marine Tech, a little bit of a story from a recent adventure that he was on up to the Great Lake Superior, and we're going to hear about how that all played out. Folks, we love having you with us today. We got to take a break now, so don't go away. We'll be taking that break, and we'll be right back with more Gone Outdoors.

0: 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I'm Erica Herskowitz. England is headed to its fourth ever World Cup semifinal, thanks in large part to Jude Bellingham, who scored twice, including the game winner, just 3 minutes into extra time to help the Three Lions overcome a 1-0 deficit and beat Norway 2-1. Bellingham also netted the equalizer in stoppage time of the first half. He says the key to this win was simple.
1: The game split into loads of different kind of facets, you know, some of it's technical, tactical, and for me the biggest one is psychological and how you can manage setbacks, how you can manage adversity, and this team showed yet again that they can do it, and that's a really valuable skill and trait to have going into this stage of the tournament.
0: Bellingham and England will face Argentina Wednesday in Atlanta. Argentina advanced with a 3-1 win over Switzerland. I'm Erica Herskowitz, Westwood One Sports.
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0: WSN in Sioux Falls, South Dakota, or KFGO, the Mighty 790 in Fargo, Moorhead. Scotty Brewer, Kyle Agri, Brewer Agri Outdoors. And we are going to head out to North Central Minnesota, chat with Mr. Jeff Sundin. Jeff's been on our show once or twice before. He's a guide with Early Bird Guide Service. He's an educator. He's a writer. And he has done pretty much everything there is to do in the fishing world. How you doing, Jeff?
1: Doing great. How about you guys?
0: Doing very good. So the reason why we have you on, we don't want a fishing report. Well, we do want a fishing report, but we can get that from you later. Right now, what we want to do is we want to talk about Mr. Tom Newstrom. Tom passed away earlier this week at 77 years old, and he was still very, very active in the fishing community. He was a guide, promoter, educator, fishing activist. He did pretty much everything that you can do in fishing. And for decades, it's hard to find a more fiercer advocate for Minnesota fisheries. Is that a correct statement?
1: I think so. In fact, I remember one time having a conversation with one of the guys that raised marine in Grand Rapids. And, you know, you're chatting it up, and a lot of different things come up. And Tom's name came up in the conversation. And I remember at the time, I remember him looking me in the eye and saying, no matter what happens, we're always going to have Tom around because Tom is good for fishing. And it didn't make any other difference. They didn't say because he was good at selling boats or because if people came in, they would buy a new depth finder or anything like that. It was just a general blanket across the board statement. The reason that Tom is good is because Tom is good for fishing. And I think that was, I think no matter what way you want to say it, that puts it into a sentence that made a lot of sense to me, because in one form or another, Tom has advocated for regulation changes or stocking programs or you name it along the way, maybe working on trying to make some of the fishing guides that were in our circle, you know, be more accountable and more professional. Why be a fishing guide if you weren't going to be trying to be a great fishing guide? And I think a lot of those things, my wife and I were talking about it. We got the news not too long. I mean, within a couple of hours after it happened, a family friend was there at the house. And when I got the news, the first thing, it was kind of a surprise, you know, not, it wasn't just to me a surprise, but kind of everybody was surprised by it. And I was thinking back at the time, yeah, I guess maybe there was a few signs, you know, that anybody that knew Tom at all knew that, you know, he had some issues with his knees and just trying to keep, you know, everything moving forward. But even when he was facing those issues, he was still involved. You'd see him at every meeting. You listen to him on the radio every week. There was never a time when he wasn't present in your life. My wife said, you know, there was a certain thing that no matter what else you say about it, there was a certain thing about Tom that if you knew him and if you were involved in his life, then he shaped who you were. And that was definitely true for me. He shaped me in a lot of different ways. There was probably more of them than we could ever imagine or, you know, get into in one segment. But there is no doubt in my mind that I would be a different person, for better, for worse, whatever way you want to say it. I would be different if it wasn't for Tom's involvement in my life.
2: Jeff, tell us a little bit about the guide fishing community. And, you know, on one hand, you're competing for customers and for fish. But on the other hand, you've got a common bond. What is that community like? And how was Tom viewed within the other guides around the area?
1: Well, it was change from time to time. You know, periodically there would be times when we were close, for example, and then other times when we weren't so close. I'll start you off with kind of a cute story. When I moved up to Deer River, 1985, I bought a house in Deer River, and I honestly didn't know Tom, or I didn't know anything about Tom, but he lived just a few blocks up the street. He lived in Deer River too, and one afternoon, my brother and his wife had come up, and we went fishing, and we somehow or another we were on Jesse Lake, and we were catching some fish, and Tom was there, and we caught his attention. And at the end of the day, he came walking up my driveway in Deer River, and he shook my hand. He introduced himself. He says, I'm Tom Newstrom. And the next words out of his mouth was, I'm kind of everybody's guru around here when it comes to fishing. And if you know Tom, you could just see him saying that, you know, yep. He's the rooster in the yard that's got the tallest feathers and the prettiest, you know, that was just Tom. That was how he was. He was a really proud man, and he liked to make sure that he knew everybody. And I don't think anybody in fishing didn't know who he was, you know, everybody, because that's what he would do. He'd come and find you, and he would shake your hand, and he'd look you up and talk to you. And so it took a little while before, you know, he had been around for probably 5 years already by that time. I think he moved into Deer River around 1979, give or take. Don't quote me for the exact day. So I'm 5 years later, and by then he's got a head of steam going, and there's a couple other guys that were pretty well established. And they had a guide group at the time that was operating out of Denny's bait shop in Grand Rapids. And I think Tom, Larry Sunsvold, Scott and Marty Glorvigan, Jeff Skelly, Tim Dorholt, there may have been one or two more. That was kind of the central guide group at the time. And they served, it wasn't just as a way of getting guide trips or going out fishing, but they would also kind of stay in touch, and everybody knew sort of where the bite was and what was going on here. If you wanted to catch a bass, call Steve. If you want this guy, call that, you know. And so they got kind of a little bit ahead of steam, trusting me. And then eventually that group, the Denny's bait shop turned into a gas station. It was owned by somebody else. And so we formed a new group called the Northern Minnesota League of Guides. And that lineup that I just mentioned to you was all pretty much still the same personalities, except now I was in it too. So that was probably during our closest times when we were really heavily involved, and a couple of more people came and went. And if you're familiar at all with guide groups and coalitions and so on and so forth, it always sounds like a fabulous idea when you start it, and then it always works pretty well for a little while. But at a certain point, it's the rock band.
0: Yep.
1: That there just has to be some kind of a rub, and everybody has to go their separate ways. And so over time, you know, the different involvements, they kind of split off. We went two separate ways. I had one group. Tom had a different group. That one they called the Minnesota Fishing Pros, and they kind of went and did their thing, and we went and did our thing. But so on and so forth. But then Tom and I got really a lot more involved later when it didn't have anything to do with the guiding or fishing trips per se, and it turned into more of a focused effort to influence DNR fisheries.
0: You know, Jeff, it's pretty obvious listening to your stories and listening to other people's stories and just mine and Kyle's old experiences with Tom. He's going to leave a huge hole in our community, in the fishing community, in Minnesota fisheries. And my question is who is going to step in and fill that gap? We need to find some people that are going to step in and decide they want to help get involved, just like Tom did, just like many others have, just like you have, Jeff, is exactly what the fisheries need. Jeff, we really appreciate you coming on Gone Outdoors, telling us those stories and sharing with us.
1: I'm happy to do it, and I'll echo what you just said. Stand up, raise your hand, get involved. There's lots of people with an opinion, and you can use that opinion to influence fisheries, the future of what happens in our state with fishing, electronics, all that stuff. It's all there. All we have to do is stand up and talk about it, and it's really, really worth the effort. You know, I would say wholeheartedly, it is definitely worth your trouble to stand up and do it.
0: Amen, Jeff. Thank you for coming on Gone Outdoors.
1: Absolutely. See you later.
0: Stick around. We'll be back with second half of today's Gone Outdoors after this short break.
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2: Welcome back to the second half of this morning's Gone Outdoors. Kyle Agri and Scott Brewer of Brewer Agri Outdoors. Talking hunting, talking fishing, and talking anything you can do outdoors right here on Kello News Talk and KWSN in Sioux Falls, South Dakota, and the mighty 790 KFGO Fargo. We're excited to welcome back another familiar voice. And, you know, last week we talked a little bit about food plots and going in depth and evolving our food plot strategy. This week, we're going to talk a little bit more about developing some of the other aspects of our hunting land and talk to an expert we've had on the show before, Sam Tumberg, Purpose-Filled Habitat Management. Sam, how you doing this summer?
10: Well, I'm doing great. It's been a busy summer, but another summer to be out in creation and enjoy the outdoors.
2: Isn't it just great? And I, you know, Scott and I talk about this a lot, and we're given all four seasons. And when you're out there, you kind of just appreciate and have that gratitude for the season you've got at hand. But then, you know, oh, well, we got some work to do before the next one comes around here, right? So it's kind of a balance.
10: Oh, yeah, absolutely. I mean, I struggle with that. I'm going 6 days a week. When I can grab a few hours here and there just to kind of sit back and enjoy this time that we outdoors.
2: Absolutely. Absolutely. And we know hunting season is not that far away. And that's really why we wanted to do a few of these here, talking about some of that prep, some of that work we can do now that's going to make our hunting experience all that much better come fall. You know, Sam, you've talked about this on the show before. You've mentioned this, and it's something we have on our farm that we've been trying to get a handle on. And that's some of the invasive weeds and underbrush that really isn't part of a native whitetail habitat. You mentioned buckthorn. You talked about thistle as well. Is this the time of the year we need to really put the attack on when it comes to getting rid of that?
10: Yeah, absolutely. I mean, May and June, that's our sap flow window with buckthorn. So when that plant is growing and it's pushing out, and when we put herbicide on that time of year, the efficacy of it just goes down. But once we hit July, we kind of flip, and we're starting to get towards that time where the plant's actually preparing, so it starts to pull back in. And I mean, July 1st is our window where we can start going after it. In the later summer, the more effective that herbicide is. But I always use July 1st as my go time. I like to go into those more sensitive July 1st, where I need to do some foliar treating or some cut stuff, you know, it might be in those bedding cuts and those types where we think the deer are hanging out. It's nice to get in there and get out. And then when the fall rolls around, I'm still going after buckthorn, but I'm doing it more in like those or, you know, maybe around the edges of your food plots and that kind of thing. But yeah, this is definitely the time to target thistle as well. I mean, you mentioned thistle, and now is where the thistle's kind of sticking out above the grass, and we can see it easily. So it's a real threat. You know, it's a perennial thistle, and it's real persistent. So we want to hammer it now. Stingers, the herbicide to go after thistle. Actually, the generic version is called Sonora, but that does real well with kind of your plumeless thistle or your thistle that we tend to have in these areas. But it's a great time to go knock that stuff out, because just like buckthorn, you know, if we let it go to seed, and it just where, but if we can catch it right now before that seed head is viable, you know, it's a great time to kind of improve the landscape by getting that stuff killed.
2: You know, Sam, before we jump ahead here, I want to just for our listeners go back, because we've talked about it on previous shows, but why is it that buckthorn is something we want to eradicate from our hunting land?
10: I would consider buckthorn probably the greatest ecological threat that we have to our wooded acres. It is a very persistent seed producer. If you see a buckthorn seed tree, I mean, it's got thousands of little seeds on it. It grows well in the shade, and it grows fast. So, I mean, it normally on the edges of the woods, but it can spread right into the shade and basically take over the understory of the woods. And I always say it, when you're walking in, let's say, an oak stand, and you see nothing but buckthorn in the understory, that oaks is probably the last stand of oaks that particular property will ever have, because the buckthorn just does not allow anything else to grow. So you got to get it killed out of there so our natives have a chance. Otherwise, I think western Minnesota, you know, even once you jump into North Dakota, any of those fence rows, those little groves, a lot of them are just packed full of buckthorn, and that's all they're going to be eventually, is these buckthorn thickets, and we're going to lose all the beautiful native trees that we've gotten to enjoy throughout our life.
0: So, Sam, is buckthorn not good deer habitat at all?
10: Absolutely not. I mean, you'll see some browse on buckthorn here and there, but diuretic. It makes them sick. So, I mean, if you see deer eating buckthorn, that just means that they're hungry. They'll always select natives first over buckthorn, but it is not good habitat. Yes, it is thick, and yes, you will see some deer bedding in it if that is literally the only option that they have. But native is best. That's what we want to be thinking in deer habitat. We want to think, how can we help and promote our good native plants?
2: That's fantastic advice and fantastic information there. So let's jump ahead here, Sam, and take a look at maybe another consideration this time of the year. It's warm. We've got heat. You know, summer, water is always something that our animals, our wildlife are going to need. And I know a lot of people, they create, they install, they build their own watering holes. And so what's involved with all of that?
10: Yeah, so water is, I mean, it's one of those things I felt like I kind of overlooked for years. But, man, a well-placed water hole or water tank can be a very, very powerful hunting attractant. So, I mean, when I'm installing water holes, which it's normally just a water tank, I'm looking for something. I want a water tank that's over 100 gallons, 150 gallons to 200 gallons is even better. But I'm looking to put those in those really good staging areas. So if you know your property well and you know where the deer are bedding, you want to stick those water holes, just off those main bedding areas, basically in between bedding and food. And that can be just a great spot to intercept a cruising buck. And I say this because last year I literally shot my bull buck as he was drinking out of one of these water tanks. And wow, to really sweeten the pot with those water holes, you can add in a mock vine. So you're hanging a riverbank grape vine near that water hole. And I actually build my own kind of mock vine setups using an old fence post and 2x4s. If you check out my page, you can see some pictures of that. But that can also get a buck, pulling in within bow range of your stand sight. The buck that I got last year, he was hitting the water, but he was hitting that mock vine right in daylight, and it was the third day of bow season, so we were still in September. But you're basically building these

0: up. It's nice to get them set so they're ready and you can start that communication, because the deer will hit those mock finds all year long. And as long as you set them up in a location where deer are traveling and you get one deer to bump it, I mean, it can be a fawn. But once you get one deer to bump into that thing, you're starting that scent station and building out that social hub. And I don't use a drop of any synthetic scents or natural scents on my mock vines. I'm just setting them up where I know deer are going to be traveling. And once I get one of them to run into it, then it's go time. And they're also great camera spots. I mean, that spot where I shot my buck, I had a camera on it, and I was able to capture almost every buck we had on the farm.
1: We're talking to Sam Tunberg, Purpose-Filled Habitat Management. 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
0: Yeah, I'm on YouTube, Facebook, and Instagram under Purpose-Filled Habitat Management, and I also have a website, pfhabitat.com.
1: Sam, thanks for spending some time with us this weekend. We always appreciate it. Thank you.
0: Hey, thanks for having me, guys. Hope you have a good day.
1: Folks, don't go away. We have to take a break now, but we'll be back with more Gone Outdoors.

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4: Lots of sunshine and heat to go around as we go through your Sunday with a high of 95. South winds will be breezy at 10 to 20 miles per hour. A clear night tonight, calm as well, 68 with a south wind at 5 to 15 miles per hour. Then we're back at the mid-90s on Monday, a high of 95. Plenty of sunshine with a breezy southwest wind at 10 to 20 miles per hour. From the Storm Center at Kelloland TV, I'm meteorologist Adam Rutt.
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0: Hey, everybody. Welcome back to Gone Outdoor Radio. Thank you for sticking with us on today's show. Scotty Brewer, Kyle Agri of Brewer Agri Outdoors. And on this segment, we're going to chat with Forrest Leach of Whiskey Creek Marine Tech. Forrest recently started doing some boat rigging on his own. He's been rigging boats for a long time. So if you need any boat rigging help, reach out to Whiskey Creek Marine Tech. But, Forrest, that's not why we have you on today. By the way, Forrest, how are you doing?
1: Good, good. Thanks for having me on, guys. But, yeah, rigging boats is a lot of fun, but getting out and using them is a whole lot more fun. So excited to talk about that.
0: Yes, and you're an adventure guy. You know, about a year ago we had you on talking about your New Zealand hunting adventure and what an adventure it was. And you had another adventure this last weekend. You went out to Lake Superior and you were

0: We're going to do some lake trout fishing. Tell us what happened from there.
1: Yeah, that's my absolute favorite thing is just going new places and doing adventure style trips. So my girlfriend and myself went out to Isle Royal. So that's a big island out in the middle of Lake Superior, pretty much. From where we launched in Minnesota to where we camped was about a 60-mile boat ride.
0: Wow.
1: And on the second day out there cruising around, my lower unit totally blew up inside and I had no forward or reverse. So we were pretty much stuck on the island.
0: Well, that's kind of scary, especially being out on an island. Was there, I believe there is a ranger station or there is some life on that island, correct?
1: Right. So it is pretty remote, of course, being out in the lake, but it's a kind of a long, skinny island. And on either end of it, there's a ranger station. So fortunately, we weren't too far from the north end ranger station. We were able to beach the boat with a trolling motor. And then being that there's really no phone service out there, we hiked about 8 miles to that ranger station to get some signal because they've got a Wi-Fi there. And then kind of start putting the pieces together and making a plan to get ourselves in the boat back to shore.
2: Forrest, tell us a little bit about this hike, because 8 miles isn't just a trip around the block, right? Are you going over rough terrain? Is it forest or is it paved roads?
0: And neither is 60 miles to get your boat back across Lake Superior.
1: Wow. Yeah, we were out there quite a ways, but no, a lot of the traffic to the island actually is hikers. So there's quite a few hiking trails throughout the island, but it's definitely not a, you know, city of Fargo paved bike path or anything. It's pretty much a deer trail through the woods. And again, we weren't planning on hiking, so I just had rubber deck boots that we hiked in. And it's one of those things with adventure trips, you know, you never know what's going to happen. And when you're in a pickle like that, you kind of have to just put your head down and do it and, you know, get it done to accomplish what you need to accomplish. So it wasn't a fun hike, but I mean, it's fun to look back on and laugh about now.
0: So Forrest, how did you know that these ranger stations were on each end of the island and without any cell service? How did you know how to get to them when you actually realized you needed one?
1: Sure. Yeah. Before any trip I do, whether it's fishing, hunting, anything like that, whatever area I'm going to, I download the offline maps on Onyx Hunt. So Onyx Fish do the same thing, but I have the offline map of the whole island downloaded on Onyx Hunt so I could see where the different campsites were, where the trails were and everything, you know, just in case. And fortunately this time the just in case came in handy, so we're able to use the offline maps to kind of navigate ourselves to the ranger station.
0: So how did you end up getting your boat back home and how long did it take?
1: Yeah, that was the big factor that I was kind of the most worried about. Obviously, 60 miles is no small task, not only to drive a boat, but to tow one back. So fortunately, I had a great Facebook friend, shout out Drew, that drove up with his boat. I rode the ferry back to the mainland, and then we took both our trucks, my empty trailer and his boat trailer, into Canada to a closer boat landing to where the boat was. So that cut our tow down from 60 miles to about 18 miles. And then the morning we towed it back, we were super, super lucky. Lake Superior was absolutely glass, which is kind of unheard of out there. You know, it was just as glass as could be. So made a real easy drive across and towed back 6 miles an hour pretty much the whole way. But it went about as good as it could have really for what we were dealing with.
0: Did you and your girlfriend catch some fish before all this happened?
1: Yeah, so that part almost makes it worse. We were able to fish for maybe a total of 1 hour, and it was ridiculous. We were casting up in 10 to 20 foot rock reefs, catching lake trout that were just going ballistic. You'd see 3-4 fish. They'd come sharking at your bait on live scope. She got a 38 incher on like her second or third cast, and that was all the fishing we got to do. So they were going nuts out there, so it was kind of a bummer. We had to sit there and just look at the water without being able to fish, but at least we did get a few.
2: Forrest, you know, I think one of the things that we can do when we hear a story like this is look back and say, what are the lessons we learned and how can we be prepared next time? You're a pretty prepared guy. I mean, just in all the adventure trips you've been on, did you come away from this with maybe one more thing or just a tip that we can share with our listeners in case they're ever planning a trip sort of like this?
1: Yeah, the biggest thing kind of on a general, wide sweeping aspect is just staying positive and having a good mindset about it. That's your biggest tool in your toolbox is your brain and your mindset. So not letting yourself spin out or panic or anything, just staying positive. It's that type two fun. You're going to look back later on and smile, but more of a specific to this trip and something I'll be doing going forward is a Starlink. So a bunch of the big boats out there and a few other ones we talked to had Starlinks on their boat. So they were able to have perfectly good internet out in the middle of nowhere.
0: Yeah, and it sounds like that Starlink works very well. I know Kyle has one, and he uses his a lot. You know, and I'm sure there's a lot of other things that you had to do to prepare for this trip that you're not even going into.
1: Right. There's a lot of planning that goes into any of these trips, of course, and that's, you know, a big part of the fun is all the anticipation and planning, and that's really why I enjoy it is all the making a big adventure out of something that can be, you know, not always thought of as adventurous, you know, just going fishing, but making it do something a little bigger than that.
0: The next time, I'm pretty sure I could sense it in your voice that you're going to go back so you can go fishing there again.
1: Oh, absolutely. Yep. This is my second time up there, and if I'm lucky, I'll get there 30 more times before I'm dead.
0: I hope you do, Forrest. I hope you do. And thank you for coming on Gone Outdoors, sharing some of your experiences, sharing some of your tips with our listeners, and hopefully you can make one of their trips go a little bit better. Thanks, buddy.
1: Absolutely. Yeah, thanks for having me on, and hope everybody listening gets out and has an adventure of their own.
0: Special thanks to our Gone Outdoors show sponsors, Raceport Marine, Adventure RV, Devil's Lake Tourism, Valley Truck Gear, Strand Ace Hardware, the Outdoor Adventure Foundation, The Outdoorsman, and Onyx Fish Midwest. 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
7: But I heard that too. Like, can we maybe take a deep breath on the Hall of Fame comparisons, please? But sure. Good football. I like, he's a good football player. I agree.
8: But hey, by the way, yeah, Miami. How crazy is that? They've never won the ACC since joining the conference in 2004. They've never won it in football. They were a milli inch away from winning the national championship. They still haven't won the ACC. It's crazy, but yeah. Might be right. This might be the year, Jeff. Prop it up. I'll go with Emerson Hancock, who sounds like a philosopher or something like that, right? Like, he's the Seattle Mariners starting pitcher today, taking on Tampa Bay. I'm going to go under 4.5 strikeouts. Tampa Bay just does a great job avoiding strikeouts. And when you've got a pitcher that has less strikeouts than innings pitched, which is the case with Emerson Hancock, I like to target the under strikeouts. The juice is heavy. It's minus 160. I'm sorry I couldn't do better than that for you, but I do like the play. I like Emerson Hancock to go under 4.5 strikeouts against the Rays today. That's what I got for you. Too bad we don't get the Miz against Paul Skeens. No Miz today for the Brewers. I'm surprised that guy's arm hasn't fallen off yet, by the way. I hope he'll be fine, but man, I was really anticipating Miz versus Skeens. Would have been a great matchup before the All-Star break here, but not going to get that. All right, coming up next, these are two horrible arguments, but which one is actually worse? We'll compare.
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11: From the Kelloland Live Doppler Storm Center, Plenty of heat to go around as we go through your Sunday. Mostly sunny, a bit on the breezy side, a high of 95 with a south wind at 10 to 20 miles per hour. Clear and generally quiet tonight with a light south wind at 5 to 15 miles per hour, but it's not cool. Your low, 68. We're back up into the mid-90s on Monday. Plenty of sunshine with a breezy southwest wind. From the Storm Center at Kelvin Wind TV, I'm meteorologist Adam Rutt.

0: Native Lakes. This is 10,000 Takes, brought to you by Minnesota Score Radio. Wally and Eric back for yet another day. We are ecstatic you've tuned us in for 10K Takes, the weekend edition. And as always, we'll start off with the weather forecast. Let's pick Friday.
1: Friday.
0: Well, I have three choices: Friday, Saturday, Sunday.
1: And you're going with Friday.
0: I'm going to go with Friday.
1: All right. Yeah. So what ridiculous names are you going to throw at me this time?
0: Wow. Well, I can tell you on Friday, the thermometer in the Twin Cities topped out at Marvin Harrison, the original.
1: Okay. I know that one.
0: Not the one currently playing.
1: No, I know that.
0: Arizona.
1: Okay. Former Ohio State guy.
0: Yes, indeed.
1: The current one in Arizona. Yeah. Okay.
0: And the overnight low, Braden Holtby.
1: I knew you were going to throw something at me. I had no clue what you're talking about. Marvin Harrison wore 88 for the Colts.
0: Bingo. Yeah.
1: I think John Mackey did too back in the day.
0: Yeah.
1: Big tight end for the Colts.
0: Tight end extraordinaire. Yes, indeed.
1: Yeah. And then who's this at? Holtby?
0: Braden Holtby.
1: Holtby.
0: What is a Braden sport?
1: What's a Braden Holtby? Tell me the score, at least.
0: I'll give you your hint. Okay. He has hoisted the Stanley Cup, and it was recently.
1: Oh, wow. Okay.
0: So that means he's not on the Wild.
1: Well, he wasn't a member of the Wild.
0: No.
1: Okay. I have no clue. 67.
0: You're three ticks low. How about 70?
1: Big 7-0.
0: Yeah. Okay. Braden Holtby. We'll start there.
1: Okay.
0: He's from Lloydminster, Saskatchewan.
1: Oh, I knew that, though.
0: Yes, indeed. He's a goaltender. Played with Washington, Vancouver, and Dallas. He got his cup, of course, with the Washington Capitals.
1: Oh. Okay.
0: And that happened in 2018. Alexander Ovechkin, who's still a Capital.
1: Yeah, amazingly. I don't know how much longer is that going to go.
0: Kind of like LeBron. Let him go. Yeah. He's LeBron on skates.
1: Yeah, still producing.
0: Exactly. Five All-Star games for Braden Holtby. And just a solid NHL goalie who put in some time in the National Hockey League.
1: Okay. All right. I believe you.
0: Marvin Harrison out of Syracuse. First round pick 1996 by Indianapolis. And he was a Colt his entire career. Finished in 2008. A one-time Super Bowl champion. Yes, indeed. Peyton's go-to guy.
1: Certainly was, Ollie.
0: On that Super Bowl 41 team that knocked off Chicago in a Miami monsoon. Eight Pro Bowls for Marvin Harrison. Twice he was the NFL's receiving yardage leader. Twice he was the reception leader in the NFL. He's in the College Football Hall of Fame and the Pro Football Hall of Fame. And you mentioned his kid, Marvin Harrison Jr., who's out there in the desert playing for the Cardinals. He's out of Ohio State.
1: Yeah, he tore it up for Ohio State.
0: He did.
1: Harrison Jr. did. I think he was on their national championship team, wasn't he? I think he was.
0: Yeah, I believe so. And he's, I think he's done well in the NFL, but I think they expect more. Arizona does. I wonder if Marvin Harrison Jr. is upset that Kyler's in Minnesota or if maybe he's happy. Who knows?
1: Knowing our luck, he's happy.
0: Oh, boy.
1: Well, the truth hurts. We'll see why the Cardinals were willing, more than willing, to allow Kyler Murray to vamoose. I don't know. We shall see. Time will tell.
0: Yeah, no doubt. I mean, you got to let it play out. It's a tremendous opportunity for Kyler Murray to rewrite the narrative about him not being a leader on the field. We've heard that from multiple guys who played in the NFL, including Warren Moon, who's in the Hall of Fame. It's a great opportunity for him to win that NFL lottery and cash in and get a huge multi-year deal beginning next season, which I would presume would be in Minnesota. I don't think the Vikings want to make the same mistake twice.
1: Oh, let's hope not.
0: And then, When you cut to the chase, the Minnesota Vikings have got to find a long-term quarterback. At least 5 years. I know Kirk Cousins gave him some solid play.
1: Six. He gave him 6 years.
0: Yeah. And by Viking standards, that's a millennium.
1: Very much so. I mean, how long did Dante wear a Vikings uniform? Is it about that, right? Is it about the same amount, about six?
0: Yeah, years, I'll look it up. I think, you know, he had that devastating knee injury.
1: Which no question.
0: The end of the movie for Dante Culpepper. And we'll get him on the show here soon as we close in on the NFL season. His Viking years were 99 to 2005. So yeah,
1: six. So 6 years. And, you know, and you have to go back to really back to Tommy Kramer for anybody who had longevity between Dante and Tommy Kramer. I mean, Wade Wilson was there, but he wasn't always the starter. Rich Gannon was there, but he always wasn't the starter. We know what Randall Cunningham did in his 2 years, and Jim McMahon was here, and Warren Moon was here. And I mean, those guys were all the in-between guys, and they were all about two, maybe three at the most years. And it was just one from one guy to the next, just continued.
0: Yeah. And if you want to go way back, back in time, Joe Capp only had 2 or 3 years. He was very good that Super Bowl season, but then he got in a contract squabble and wound up with the New England Patriots. So
1: he did.
0: Yeah, the big picture Viking quarterbacks who have actually put in some time in Minnesota. Fran Tarkenton had two stints with the Purple, and then as you mentioned, Tommy Kramer, Dante Culpepper, and probably Kirk Cousins. The rest of them were one and done or two and done.
1: Yeah. No more than 3 years. Most of them 2 years.
0: That has to change.
1: It really does. You don't win championships.
0: No.
1: I mean, you know, what happened last year with Sam in Seattle, that's an outlier. How rarely does a guy switch teams and go and win a Super Bowl? I mean, look at Brett Favre. Came here with a very good team, had a very good season, and they didn't even get to the Super Bowl. So.
0: No, and Sam Darnold, first of all, give him credit. He was fabulous. He was productive. He's got the Super Bowl ring. He was also smart. He chose the right team. Solid organization with a lights out defense.
1: Yep.
0: Sam didn't have to put up 40 points a game. Not with that Seattle defense, and that kicker they had in the Super Bowl was unbelievable.
1: Yeah. And look at look at recent history. Patrick Mahomes in Kansas City. Tom Brady in New England. I know Tom Brady won with Tampa, but he's Tom Brady. So the guys that are winning Super Bowls are there with their team for a long time, for the most part. For the most part.
0: Yeah.
1: Okay.
0: And that Seahawk kicker was Jason Myers. He did have 5 field goals in that Super Bowl, a record for the Super Bowl. He probably should have been the MVP. I think it went to Kenneth Walker, the running back. So
1: I believe you're correct. Okay. Your Twins come into the weekend against the Halos, a couple games behind Cleveland after dropping the third and final game of that set. They win the series, but they do lose Thursday afternoon. So they have the Halos in here for the weekend. Again, this is a team they should take 2 of 3 from. I guess you never know. It's baseball. But, you know, I like what I see. They are coming into the weekend, the top run scoring team in the American League. That's a good thing. Bailey Ober was a little shaky, but not horrible coming back off of the injured list on Thursday. So it's good to have him back. Looks like Connor Prelip will only miss one start. He's banged up, but you know, with the All-Star break and the way that his spot falls in the rotation, it looks like he'll just miss one start. So they can get that rotation glued together and Bailey Ober is part of that glue. Make no mistake about it. That will help the bullpen. It'll help save some arms in the bullpen and so that Derek Shelton doesn't have to go deep into that bullpen, on a regular basis. You know, hopefully only use 2, maybe 3 guys instead of having to use 4 or 5 guys. And, you know, they got a shot. I mean, they're within shouting distance of the White Sox and Cleveland. I don't know. I mean, if they can hit their way, if they can continue to hit, they'll stay in this thing. They just need a little bit more pitching.
0: Yeah, and they need to win the series against the LA Angels. That would give them more momentum going into the All-Star break. If you're going to go out and see the Angels, they're the anti-Dodgers. They're at the bottom of the AL West. They're eclipsed by the Dodgers out in SoCal, just like the Mets are in New York City by the Yankees. It's historically been that way for those two franchises. Now, they've had their moments.
1: Right.
0: They've had a few moments in there, and they basically both the Mets and Angels came in about the same time, the early 1960s. But man, they always seem to be the stepbrother to the Dodgers or the Yankees.
1: The redheaded stepchild.
0: There's no doubt about it. But the Angels do have, Mike Trout's going to come back. Twins pitchers may have wished that would have. Yeah, he's back already. He hit a home run the other night. So Mike Trout on the field is a good thing if you're going out to Target Field. Joe Adele is one of their top offensive players, and this guy is fabulous with the glove in right field. He takes away a lot of home runs.
1: All right, so that's a guy that I think might be available at the trade deadline. I don't know what the Angels are going to want, but if the Twins are looking for some right-handed outfield help and a guy that can hit the long ball, Joe Adele might be that guy. Just saying.
0: Well,
1: although like as you said, and as we've talked about, offense doesn't seem to be their problem, but man, to have a spectacular glove like his, he's made some catches. He's made some ridiculous catches out in left field. He's really good.
0: Yeah. It's actually right field. He had 3-1 game.
1: Right field. I'm sorry.
0: Against Seattle.
1: Yes.
0: He took away taters from Cal Raleigh, Josh Naylor, and JP Crawford back in early April in a 1-0 win for the Angels. So all of those robberies were huge.
1: Yep.
0: And yeah, so he's very good with the glove. He's got a solid bat. He would be a good fit in Minnesota or any other team chasing a playoff spot. Jorge Soler is another guy the Angels have. He's only got 11 home runs, but he does have power.
1: Yeah.
0: Jorge Soler. So Zach Neto, the shortstop's pretty good.
1: Yeah. Soler is kind of a hidden gem who's not having a very good start to the season. I don't know if you can still consider this the start. We're, you know, really past the halfway point. We're, you know, headed into the All-Star break, but that's a guy that can hurt you if, suddenly he decides to, catch fire. So, but they're viable, but they just don't win enough. And
0: no, they
1: haven't
0: don't.
1: For years.
0: And if you're looking to maybe pick off a relief pitcher from the Angels, you've got Jordan Romano is a potential guy that I could see maybe if the Angels are going to sell off, getting dealt. And he's got 4 saves, not great numbers, but they don't win a lot of games. And their top hold guy is Sam Bachman. So these are names that, you know, could surface as we get closer to late July, early August. Just throw it out there if Jim Pollard's listening.
1: Yeah. Well, just think. They had Shohei and Mike Trout at the same time. And who was the third baseman they had that didn't produce?
0: Anthony Rendon.
1: Rendon, yes.
0: The guy who signed a multi-year, multi-million dollar deal and then told the world, you know, I really don't like baseball.
1: Unbelievable. Yeah, that's Angel's luck right there.
0: That sure is.
1: I mean, we complain about the Twins, but, man, you got nothing to complain about.
0: I think we need to have a Moneyball World Series, the Angels and the Mets.
1: Oh, well, no, that would be all money in the center of the table, World Series.
0: Yeah.
1: Moneyball is what, your Twins and Cleveland all these other teams that don't spend a dime. They're analytically trying to get themselves into the World Series. And as Denard Span told us on our show on Thursday, you know, that works over the long haul for the most part on a game to game basis. Not really. And certainly in the postseason, you better have the guys that can play small ball, that can hit, you know, that can hit behind runners, that can do all the things to win small things, to win games. Because if you're depending on analytics to win a 7-game series, you're in trouble.
0: Yeah, no question. And analytics blows. What else can I say?
1: I know.
0: I mean, it's just way too much a part of baseball. I think there's a place for some of it.
1: Yes.
0: But it tends to eclipse all
1: everything
0: the things that we've been taught over the years, whether we're playing or watching ourselves or seeing it at the MLB level. And that whole thing with the perfect game gone up in smoke in Miami, that might be the poster example of it.
1: Wow.
0: My goodness.
1: Yeah, that's just.
0: No, baseball doesn't want a perfect game. Baseball doesn't want that kind of attention.
1: Yep. Yep. So a friend of mine who is in the baseball business said he met a guy in Nevada whose son is the lead advance scout for the Nationals. His son told him that analytics has completely taken over the scouting industry. Mm-hmm. Even as some teams like Washington have, you know, guys in their 60s and up as area scouts. So that really is discouraging because it means baseball players are being produced and developed in a manner intended to be super efficient. What, right?
0: I would say they're creating robots.
1: Right. Lowest cost possible and replicable as if the prospects were made like Whirlpool dishwashers or something. You know, you're low cost, we use you while we can, but once you run out, we're moving on, because if you're too good, we're not going to pay you. And if you're not good enough, there's somebody else we can replace you with.
0: Assembly line baseball. Yeah, yes. It's radically changed. Don't like it. I hope someday that an organization or more than one decides, you know what? We're going back to the old ways and we're going to try this, because if everybody's all bought into analytics, you're still going to have bad teams.
1: Exactly.
0: So exactly. Why not go against the grain?
1: Exactly my thought. That's like my thought on the NFL not running the football. Teams that are going to win are going to go back to running the football. You'll see. Instead of passing it 90% of the time.
0: Because not everybody's going to have a Tom Brady, or in this case, based on last season, a Sam Bradford or a Matthew Stafford. So if you don't have those super guys, those supernovas, then develop another strength. Ground and pound, and how about defense? And how about special teams? Right. I'll go back to Jason Myers of the Seahawks. That's 15 points he accounted for in that Super Bowl blowout over New England.
1: Well, and if you can run the football, teams aren't prepared for that. They're prepared to stop the pass. They're prepared to pass rush and D-backs to stop the pass. So let's see if you can run the football. Anyway, all right. We need to take a break. We're going to come back and we're going to talk Major League All-Star game, the All-Star break coming up. And Joe Nathan, six-time All-Star, former Twin, joining us next.
0: All right, we are 10K Takes, your Get Rid of Analytics ticket.
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7: 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I'm Erica Herskowitz. For just the fourth time ever, England is headed to the World Cup semis. Jude Bellingham netted a pair of goals, tying things up in stoppage time of the first half before scoring the game winner just 3 minutes into extra time to lift the Three Lions past Norway 2-1. England manager Thomas Tuchel had high praise for the way his team played, but also said to a certain extent they got lucky.
8: I think we just got lucky in decisive moments. I'm not saying that we are lucky to win, but we are lucky in decisive moment, and it could have gone the other way. We were lucky to not be 2-0 down with a big mistake in the deep build-up.
7: England moves on to play Argentina in the last four. The defending World Cup champions also needed extra time to knock off Switzerland 3-1, the game winner courtesy of Julian Alvarez in the 112th minute. I'm Erica Herskowitz, Westwood One Sports.
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14: We are Minnesota Sports 10,000 Takes, and as promised, we're going to be joined now by a six-time Major League Baseball All-Star, and we're going to talk some All-Star game with Joe Nathan. He joins us from his home in Tennessee, correct? You still living in Tennessee these days? Yeah.
15: Yes, okay. Yes, sir.
14: All right, Joe. Six times going to the All-Star game. We know Byron probably won't play. He's on the injured list now. Just went on earlier this week. But is it a thrill every time you get that opportunity, or did it kind of wear off? Or where did you land on the All-Star game and getting selected?
15: Yeah, you know, for me, it's an honor every single time. It never really changed. It never got old because, you know, each location kind of brought their own flavor, brought their own zing to it, and, you know, made it interesting every time, made it exciting every time out there, made it fun for the family and friends that you bring out with you. And they get to kind of experience some of the really cool things that are a part of the game and be there with you. So that makes it all the more special. But, you know, it's a tough decision for Byron coming up. But, you know, more importantly, he's got to make himself healthy and as close to 100% with this final push for the Twins.
13: Yeah, Joe, when you talk about cities putting their own stamp on an All-Star game, this one seems extra special. Philadelphia, the Liberty Bell, Independence Hall, America 250. You know, next Tuesday night in Pennsylvania, it's going to be a star-spangled All-Star game, literally.
15: It's going to, I mean, gosh, you couldn't script the thing any better, being 250, the birthday 250, and being there. I'm sure it was done on purpose, but, you know, I have a feeling this is going to be one of the more special ones, really cool one to watch. From the home run derby right to the All-Star game, the red carpet show. I'm sure this is going to be a really, really cool event to view on television and being there. I just couldn't imagine.
14: What's the vibe like in the locker room, in the clubhouse of an All-Star game? Are you guys signing each other's jerseys? Are the young guys in awe of the longtime vets that are there year after year? What's it like especially for you in particular, maybe your first All-Star game as opposed to your sixth?
15: Yeah, there's always a really cool guest that comes in. You know, one for me that comes to mind was right away in Houston for me, and Muhammad Ali coming into the clubhouse, and
14: wow.
15: And you're just blown away. You're kind of in awe and jaws drop. But there's always a special guest that pops in. There's always a really cool speech, whether it be the final year of a player, like we had Mo do his speech and Jeter, and I know George Brett was there for one of them to do the speech, and there's always just cool little things that come about. As far as us players, when we're there, yes, we do sometimes do some special things to get some things autographed, but there's a massive room there filled with memorabilia and baseballs and jerseys, and if you want to just throw one down, you can do that as well, but you know, not every player tends to get to that room to sign. So if you really want everybody on it and be more personable, it was cool for me to kind of go up to each guy and ask them for their own individual autograph. And I have those in the house now. So it's definitely a special meeting.
13: And when you're young, Joe, I know you get picked to the All-Star game for a reason. You're good enough. But do you go in a little bit starstruck? I would think for anybody going to their first All-Star game next week, if you see Shohei Ohtani or, you know, some of these other supernovas, these stars, that you're probably stepping back and saying, wow, I'm on the same field with these guys. I'm in the same room. Do I belong?
15: Yeah. I remember the first one in 2004, and I remember going there And I think I was kind of prepared for that. I was aware that I'm walking into a room filled with stars and, you know, my first time doing it. But I think the thing that I always just kind of went back to is like, listen, I've done this with my teammates back in Minnesota and every night we're going out and competing against these type of caliber players. So I think I had just the belief and confidence that, you know, you can go out and do it, but there is that little added pressure because when you want it so bad and you want to go out there and perform well when the lights come on and it meant something too back then. We were playing for home field advantage too. So, you know, you still had to kind of put that on the back burner and say, hey, we want to win this ball game. So, but yeah, I remember going in and being excited to be Mariano's teammate. And, you know, I remember going to press day and, you know, we have all the media coming up. And I remember they asked Mo the question, who's kind of going to be the next him? And he pointed over to me and then the reporters came to me and told me that. And that gave me goosebumps and kind of it actually allowed me to relax a little bit and go out there and kind of pitch with some confidence.
14: Wow, that's an honor in and of itself. Mariano Rivera thinks that you're going to be the next Mariano Rivera for sure. Okay, you mentioned the meaningfulness of the game back then because you were playing for home field advantage. Before that, it was for pride, but boy, they played a la Pete Rose running over Ray Fosse back in the day. I mean, you wanted to win for your league. So now we have neither. It still seems it's like it's competitive. I hate the home run derby to decide a winner. But what are your thoughts on how you think the players attack it now? Is it just an exhibition, get me in and get me out of here, or do you think that they still take this seriously?
15: No, I mean, knowing players' mindsets and knowing their competitive spirit, they're going into this game and they want to win. They, you know, even though you know, there's nothing for it. They're going in thinking, you know, we still need to win this game. I still remember Ichiro Suzuki every time, you know, getting up and giving us a quick rah-rah speech. But with keeping it G-rated, not going into the R-rated, it was more about let's go out there and kick their butts. So it's they're going to have pride and they're going to want to go out and compete and still put on a good show. I don't think we ever want this All-Star game that I, in my opinion, is the best All-Star game there is and compared to other sports. So I don't think they want that to go away.
13: Yeah, and Joe, what's it like when, you know, let's look at the Twins right now. They're in the AL Central. They're battling with the Chicago White Sox and Cleveland for the division. There's a lot of teams in that wild card chase. And suddenly, some of these guys, your enemies on the diamond, are now your teammates in the dugout. Do you put the rivalries and the competitiveness aside for one or two days and you break bread together? Or do you still kind of feel like it exists? Because, you know, as soon as this is over, you're going right back to the battles.
15: It's both. It's both. You definitely have that camaraderie and you enjoy each other's company. But at the same time, we're not giving away any trade secrets. We're not giving away, you know, what makes us tick and what we do well and what is our weakness. We're not going to give anything like that away because, like you said, we know we're going to have to go to battle against these guys once this game is over, especially going down the home stretch. Shoot, they got a big series coming up right now, I believe, against the Guardians as well. So, you know, they got nothing but big series starting right after this All-Star game weekend.
14: Okay, and to that end, last year we saw what they did at the trade deadline. They unloaded 10 players. I still have a bad feeling about Louis Varland in particular. But do you think that they should or will add a piece this year? Because they really are. I mean, unless they just completely fail between now and the end of July, they are going to be in the thick of this AL Central race.
15: Yeah, I think without being in that clubhouse and really kind of getting a sense and a feel for where they are physically, but also like mindset, their mental state right now. But just outside looking in, I would say they should add something, just because when you do something, it kind of gives them a spark. It's almost like, all right, the organization has a good feeling, and it gives them a little boost, a little energy boost to go into that, you know, dog days of summer and get to that September month when you could bring in some additional youth, that energy, and really ride that wave to the last game of the season.
14: Joe, we appreciate it. Thanks for your insight on the All-Star game and certainly on the Twins, and we'll check back with you as the season rolls along.
15: Oh, absolutely. Thank you, guys. Always a pleasure talking to you.
0: See you, Joe.
14: Thank you. He is Joe Nathan. He is a 6-time Major League Baseball All-Star, of course, longtime Minnesota Twin, all-time saves leader for the Twins. Back here with more on 10,000 Takes after this. Stay with us.
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0: tuning us in. Wally and Eric behind the mics. And, of course, the World Cup continues, minus the U.S.
1: Yes.
0: Minus Canada, minus Mexico, your host nations, for the 2026 FIFA World Cup. But I'll give kudos to FIFA, and I think they're probably as greedy as the NFL and all these other pro leagues.
1: Oh, of course.
0: But their mandate of putting natural grass in every venue, I love it. And I saw a big blowout article on Thursday in the Los Angeles Times dealing with the grass v. field turf issue. And this has brought it into a bigger light. This has shined a spotlight on it, and it's not going to go away. And of course, SoFi, the home of the Rams and Chargers, typically is field turf. We certainly know U.S. Bank Stadium is. But they quoted Mark Davis a lot, the Las Vegas Raiders owner, and the Raiders play in a dome. That is not a retractable roof. It's a dome. But they've had grass from the get-go. And Mark Davis said, look, it was more expensive. There was a sticker shock, you know, but they have to, you know, drag the field out and it sits in the sun in Vegas. They slide it in and out on a tray. Now here in Minnesota, it would have to be done differently, but it still can be done. But what Davis said was, I believe in player safety. I like seeing grass stains even in a dome, and kudos to Mark Davis. And I don't know if a lot of other NFL owners are going to think that way. Unfortunately, I think the NFL it's just going to keep doing business the way they do it. But I hope the players use this as a wedge issue as we get closer to the next CBA.
2: Could very well be. We shall see. I would love to see it too. I'd love to see grass. And, you know, we know Cleveland's putting in a stadium and with a dome over it, and Chicago's going to be soon there after that, and Nashville's building one, and Jacksonville's going to, I think Jacksonville's doing one too, or are they going to do one of the three-quarter jobs with some sunlight? I think they might be doing some sunlight.
0: I think when I see pictures of Jacksonville's stadium, it kind of looks like SoFi. It might have some open-air components, but an actual roof. I suppose Jacksonville thinks, hey, we can get a Final Four and a Super Bowl. Why not? It is Florida. But yeah, the Browns, you know, just to bring up your team, it's a great opportunity. Put the grass in right away from the get-go and be the only team in the North to do this. I wish the Vikings would be cutting edge and do it too. It just would make the experience so much cooler to actually have these teams on grass. And I think safer. I just think the players would rather be on grass. All the surveys point that way.
2: Yeah. Speaking of grass,
0: oh boy.
2: Did you see the home? Let me ask you this. At what level would you consider Anthony Davis, the former Los Angeles Laker? I think he's still with Dallas, or did they try to deal him away? Maybe they did deal him away. I can't remember. Anyway, at what level would you consider him? And certainly not a superstar.
0: That's right. He's with the Washington Wizards. Yeah.
2: That's right. He's with the Wizards now.
0: Yeah, once upon a time, a superstar, a guy the LA Lakers coveted and thought would be a huge piece to them, you know, reclaiming their greatness. Didn't work out that way. I, in my eyes, injury prone.
2: Yes.
0: When he's on the floor, very good, but not elite. Not anymore. I think he was elite. I don't think he's elite now. And the fact that he's stuck on the Wizards probably speaks volumes about his current talent level.
2: Yeah, I think that's all you need to know is that he got traded to the Wizards for a bag of potato chips. I mean, it's just, you know. So that being said, I'm looking at photos of his home in Los Angeles that just sold. And there's like acres of grass. It looks like the Beverly Hillbillies home from the old TV show, the Beverly Hillbillies. It looks like Jed Clampett's house. I mean, this house is ridiculous. It sold for $32 million. I do not stutter. $32 million. Why does somebody need a $32 million home? I just don't understand. And he's got this ridiculous swimming pool and tennis courts and acres of grass, and I can't even describe what I'm looking at. I'm looking at these photos.
0: It's obscene greed.
2: Yeah, it really is.
0: I'm not going to just pin it on Anthony Davis and athletes. It runs rampant with people who have that kind of money, you know, making millions or maybe even billions. Last week for the July 4th holiday, when we were in SoCal, we went to Crystal Cove State Park. It's between Laguna Beach and Newport Beach. It's a really cool state park right there on the ocean. And there was a house on a cliff in a private neighborhood. I took a video and a photo of it. And we tried to Google up, you know, nowadays you can find out the cost of these places.
2: Right.
0: And who lived there. And we could only come up with, it was a tech billionaire who lived there. We didn't know who. And it was at least 10 million. This thing's literally jutting out into the Pacific. Kind of like the Bush compound in the Atlantic in Maine.
2: Yeah.
0: Which I've seen there. And is spectacular.
2: Yeah. Kenny Bunkport.
0: I don't know why you need a place that large. I really don't.
2: Yeah, it's just go to ESPN.com and take a look at the photos when you get a chance. It's just off the charts. All right. One final note. We do need to take a break here because we have the Lease Lake Fishing Report coming up. Cheryl Reeve will be one of the coaches at the WNBA All-Star Game next weekend in Chi-Town in Chicago.
0: All right. Yeah. Congrats to Cheryl. The honors keep coming. We are 10K Takes. Your natural grass ticket.
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0: where the dog days quite yet, but we are starting to knock on the door now.
1: Yes.
0: Right now out there, we're still in that kind of that summer pattern that we've been in for a while at this point. We've seen, a lot of fish are still kind of on the edge of those big rocks. I've been fishing a lot more weed edges here recently. These weed edges are a lot of them are in that 12 to 14 foot range.
1: Okay.
0: A jig and a night crawler has been really good to me lately. Getting a few on a jig and a leash, but a jig and a night crawler primarily, it seems like. There's still some people getting them pulling spinner rigs right now. Watched a couple people pulling spinner rigs and catching a few fish around me this morning. The big perch are kind of sitting there in those same areas as well, which is kind of a nice surprise when you hook into a, 12, 13 inch perch while you're walleye fishing.
1: Yeah. What's the water temperature looking like as we head into the weekend? I know it's going to warm up, but what have you seen here over the last couple of days?
0: Yeah, currently, we're in that mid 70s right now.
1: Okay.
0: It's been calm, it's been sunny, that surface temp, but it is warming up quickly. Looks like coming into the weekend here, we got a lot of heat coming. That heat's going to kind of do a couple of things. Obviously, it's going to spike that water temp again.
1: Right.
0: Basically, I think those fish are just going to be a little bit more lethargic with it as it gets hotter and hotter. Keying on those low light times, early morning, late evening,
1: Yep.
0: definitely be. If you can be out that time, definitely try to be out those times. If you can't, well, you can still catch them middle of the day as well. They're just going to be a little bit more finicky, probably.
1: Yeah, for sure. Okay, let's take a break. We'll come back and we'll continue. We are covering the Leech Lake Fishing Report with Steve Nosbusch. Back with more after this timeout.
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1: And the Leech Lake Fishing Report rolls along with Steve Nosbusch. Okay, Steve, I understand you did some smallmouth bass fishing earlier this week. Tell us what the target was, or where I should say you were targeting these fish, and what were you using? What worked?
0: Yeah, no, great. So I started out by looking at those big boulders that are shallow. See if there's any fish still shallow, and there's definitely a few fish still shallow on those big boulders.
1: Okay.
0: The fish that were real shallow, we caught on jerk baits, casting jerk baits up over them, working them back over those shallow rocks. They were eating them pretty well, actually, so that was kind of nice. The fish that were a little bit deeper, it seems like most of those fish at this point have slid out to that 8 to 12 foot range, somewhere in there, maybe 6 to 12, somewhere in there where you can find some bigger boulders, kind of the biggest boulders you can find is where they're sitting right now. And those fish we targeted with Ned rigs. So something I just got down there a little bit deeper. Works pretty well this time of year as well. But, like I said, the low light periods, those big shoreline boulders are still holding fish. And man, they're a lot of fun when you can get up there and catch them.
1: Yeah. Okay. Quickly, give me a synopsis of what folks should be using and where they should be going to catch. Not only the panfish, but potentially perch.
0: Yeah. So right now, perch and panfish, they're kind of all in a similar spot, I guess, similar area. Deeper weed lines, kind of the deepest weed lines you can find right now, are holding those. A lot of sunfish being caught and some nice perch being caught right now as well. The first thing I would do if I was coming up here looking is I would take a small 16th ounce jig, maybe a 1 or 2 inch curly tail, cast it behind the boat and troll a weed edge at about 1 mile an hour. You're gonna start catching fish, and once you do catch those fish, turn around and target them with a slip bobber and a small leech is a good choice.
1: Yeah. Okay. All right. Good stuff, Steve.

0: Try and stay out of the heat of the day. Catch some fish this weekend, and we'll check in with you next week.
1: Sounds good. Thanks, Wally.
0: All right. He is Steve Nosbusch with our weekly Leech Lake Fishing Report. Back with more here on 10,000 Takes after this timeout.
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0: of the day. And the 10K Takes Jumbotron today, powered by water from Christmas Lake in the western suburbs of the Twin Cities.
1: Oh, yeah. Actually, I was looking at a house out that direction.
0: Well, there you go. You are in the holiday spirit.
1: Well, it had nothing to do with Christmas, but there's a nearby lake that had an affordable home, believe it or not.
0: Anyway. Fair enough. All right. We'll find out if, as we look at the 10K Takes Jumbotron, what your mood is. Happy, cranky, giddy, grumpy, jolly, as in Jolly St. Nick. What are you today?
1: Christmas in July.
0: That's
1: you go fishing out in Christmas Lake?
0: I covered that story in Iowa many years ago. There's a small town in Iowa. I think it's Wheatland, Iowa. They have Christmas in July every summer.
1: Well, Christmas Lake should have a big fishing tournament Christmas in July. All right. So ESPN has put out their preseason top 25 college football rankings. I'll give you a clue. Your Gophers are nowhere to be found. I will give you another clue. There are plenty of teams, several in the top 25 and a handful, as you might suspect, in the top 10. We will start with number 25, and that is the Hawkeyes of Iowa. They're in at number 25, according to ESPN. The next Big Ten team is 17th ranked Nittany Lions of Penn State. Then you move up a bit to 15th ranked Wolverines of Michigan and the 13th ranked Trojans of USC. That moves us to the top 10. They've got Texas Tech at number 10, not a Big Ten team, but despite the fact that the Kenny Rogers of college football, Brendan Sorsby, will not be coming back, Texas Tech is still in at number 10, as in the gambler. LSU, number 9. Bama, number 8. Number 7 is the Hurricanes, Chuck Foreman's old squad of Miami. The Hoosiers of Indiana, in at number 6. Minus, of course, Fernando Mendoza. Josh Hoover will be their quarterback this year, assuming he stays healthy. Georgia, number 5. We have another Big Ten team in at number 4. That would be the Ducks of Oregon. Number 3, the Fighting Irish. Number 2, Texas and Arch Manning. And number 1, the Ohio State University Buckeyes.
0: All right, and the 10K Takes Jumbotron, powered today by water from Christmas Lake in the western suburbs of the Twin Cities, says you're a happy camper.
1: Mm-hmm.
0: Your Buckeyes on top again.
1: Yes.
0: They're the paper champions in July.
1: Yeah, we'll see if they can come through.
0: Okay, my take of the day, a couple quick ones. Driving back from Guardians Twins in rush hour traffic on Thursday, I saw Waymo. Is in Minneapolis.
1: Oh, boy.
0: Now, these are just test runs. There's actually a driver sitting where a driver should be sitting, but the rollout is underway. Waymo, of course, the driverless cars that if you go to Phoenix or L.A. or San Francisco, I believe Houston, they're common. So coming to a highway near you soon, Waymo. Okay, so the Timberwolves, if they don't get LeBron, they need a power forward, right? I'm just going to throw a name out there. The cap crunchers can decide if this would work or not. And according to reports, the New Orleans Pelicans are not dangling him. Why not go after Zion?
1: Wow.
0: He certainly fills the bill of a power guy. Now, he's always injured. And I don't know what his nutrition program looks like, but it probably could use some work, some tweaking. He's on a 5-year, $197.2 million deal. You talked about Anthony Davis wasting away in Washington. Zion is invisible.
1: Yeah.
0: NOLA. So, hey, Timberwolves and Tim Conley, you like to be bold. You like to be aggressive. Try to get Zion up here if you can make it work. Zion, LaMelo, and Ant. Whoa. That would be interesting. But Zion, when he's on the floor and when he's injury free, still a good player, a very good player.
1: All right. We should go.
0: All right. We'll UPS out those thank yous. One to Rocky, one to Steve Nosbish, one to Joe Nathan. For Wally, I'm Eric saying so long. This is 10K Takes, your sports ticket.

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9: Kevin O'Connell, who is the head coach of the Minnesota football team, continues to refuse to name a starter. Kevin O'Connell, again, asked about this. He talked about open competition. He said, quote, "I'm not really familiar with a closed competition. My first thought on this," Kevin O'Connell keeps calling it an, quote, "open competition," because saying Kyler Murray's the starter by default because J.J. McCarthy melted down like a cheap candle in a sauna doesn't play well with the base. You got to take care of the base. The Vikings quarterback situation is so bleak. How bleak is it? O'Connell is not, to me, he's not selling competition. He's running a clearance shop. It's like one of those Amazon return pop-up shops. And he's selling hope. He's selling hope.
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10: The Clippers-Raptors Kawhi trade is on hold right now. This has been going on for 10 months. That's what's surprising in all of this is Kawhi has probably gone, I'm not going to get punished by this. Did they, you know, give me money off the books? It certainly seems like that. Well, how long does it take to find that out? Why don't you just hire Pablo Torre and let him go in and, you know, give you his investigative work? And in case you're wondering, and I know you are, just to give you an idea, Joan of Arc at age 17, she rallied the French army and lifted the siege of Orleans, turning the tide of a 100 years war, and Joan of Arc only needed 5 months to do that. That's what we need. We need Joan of Arc to be able to lead the investigation here.
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7: Almost 2 months going on. He's been out for a while. If Ohtani was hurt and didn't play this weekend, I'd buy it. He's going to miss the All-Star game. But he's going to play the weekend and not go to Philadelphia and not represent the National League, not represent Dodger fans. The people in Japan will be disappointed. A lot of people want to see Shohei. He owed Major League Baseball and its fans one at-bat in Philadelphia to lead off for the National League. One at-bat, Shohei. People care about this guy. He moves the needle. He is one of the faces and stars of the game. No way, no how can you miss the All-Star game. Vladimir Guerrero Jr. is doing it in Toronto. Bad. Bad. This is bad. One at bat in Philadelphia and go on your way. You can leave right after your at bat. You don't have to stick around. 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Baseball is riding a high. 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
12: If Tahoe Week was a college quarterback, you have the exact college quarterback that Tahoe Week would be. Can I guess?
13: Yep.
12: Brendan Sorensby.
13: No.
12: Okay.
13: Because people are gambling this week?
12: 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No, I mean.
13: No, so I'm thinking all time, too. I didn't want to limit myself to just the college quarterbacks today.
12: Yes.
13: Because there's so many great college quarterbacks all time.
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13: 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I'm sitting in my room and I'm saying, what college quarterback all time with Tahoe Week?
12: Because content is king to you. Yes.
13: Correct.
12: Yes.
13: Correct.
12: Right. Yes.
13: I think there's only one answer.
12: Yeah.
13: It's Brady Quinn.
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14: There are so many things you don't like.
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0: and Alex Caruso trend all the time. Why are they trending? I can't believe they got to Zach LaVine. Why is Zach LaVine trending? Apparently, this goes back to the big trade that brought Giannis in to the Miami Heat, where Tyler Hero shared a graphic on social media, and social media is going to be the downfall of Tyler Hero on the story, about players with the worst mid-range jumper conversion rates of the past year. Number one on that list was Giannis. Number 10 on the list was Bam Adebayo, his former teammate who he spent all kinds of time with, you know, finals team there in Miami a few years ago, and all of a sudden now, okay, now they're not teammates anymore. So if that was it, that would kind of be, okay, well, he shared this, a little bit of shade. You don't know, is this kind of fun thing like usually the Knicks like to do with each other, or is this a serious thing? It turned serious when, according to reports, a fan that Tyler Hero had been DMing with over the course of the past few months, a guy who I think he identified himself as a guy who lives in Canada or something.
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2: 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That's what's surprising in all of this is Kawhi has probably gone, I'm not going to get punished by this. Did they, you know, give me money off the books? It certainly seems like that. Well, how long does it take to find that out? Why don't you just hire Pablo Torre and let him go in and, you know, give you his investigative work? And in case you're wondering, and I know you are, just to give you an idea, Joan of Arc at age 17, she rallied the French army and lifted the siege of Orleans, turning the tide of a 100 years war, and Joan of Arc only needed 5 months to do that. That's what we need. We need Joan of Arc to be able to lead the investigation here.
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0: The Knicks are now showing you that their front office, this is the blueprint now for this year and maybe next in the NBA. If you can get your star players to take a little less money, if you can get them to buy in, if you can sell them on, this is a great atmosphere, look at what can happen for you if you can win. If guys aren't going to just take less money to say, I think we can win, but look at when the Knicks can say, hey, you take less money, look what winning means. Landry Shamet's got a mural outside of MSG after the threes against the Cavs. Like, you have players going, oh, this is what it means to win in New York. And yes, I will take less money to make this happen. And now the Knicks front office is what everybody in the NBA is aspiring to be. I never thought we would get that day.
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15: Would you pay Doran a max? I'm not going to let you get away with that.
12: I'm going to pay him exactly what the Lakers paid Austin Reaves. Because in the open market, Austin Reaves, the max Reaves was 4 years, what, 172? Same thing with Doran. Same thing. You think his value? Who's better?
15: Who's better? You watch them both play, Steve. Put the tape on. Who's a better basketball player, Steve?
12: Well, I'll tell you my deal with Austin Reaves right now is that Austin Reaves is a little bit incomplete. He missed 32 games last year.
15: Okay.
12: So he's got to stay on the court.
15: Okay.
12: So.
15: Who's better though? When they're both on the court.
12: They're different. It's like comparing apples and oranges.

0: working out at the Rams facility, which apparently he does, but just, you know, I'm not expecting you to go to training camp, man, but just, you know, just say, hey, I'm coming back. Stop it with the eyeball emojis.
1: I feel so biased because I'm a Seahawks fan. So I'm taking myself out of this. I don't know. Maybe Chris is a Lions fan. You as a former NFL player.
2: Yeah.
1: But it makes the Rams more unlikable.
0: Oh, right? 100%. Yeah.
1: You would agree with that?
0: Yeah.
3: The Rams but are just, approaching evil empire a little
0: I just
3: bit.
0: Want to see it. That's all. I just want to see it, what it looks like to have Myles Garrett and Aaron Donald on the field at the same time.
1: Yeah.
4: I was about to say, that's not evil empire for me. You know, that's always my sleeper. That's always my team. Not a sleeper this year. It's always my team that I think is going to win it all. So,
3: everybody's going to hate you this year,
4: Perry. I know.
3: I just mean in the effect it feels like they're just a gathering. What was the Marvel thing?
4: Infinity
3: Power
4: Stones.
3: Yeah. Infinity Stones.
4: Yeah.
1: Seems to be their mentality.
0: Yeah. Well, I was going to come in last week, the mentality of actually being kind of happy, but then I realized Monsi was going to be here, so I couldn't. I was very excited that the Clippers' whole end of an era finally went through with Kawhi getting traded and all that stuff, but I realized Monsi would not like that very much. However, this week, Clippers fans acting innocent. The NBA told the Clippers and the Raptors to go ahead and pause that Kawhi Leonard trade.
2: Mm-hmm.
0: And you have Clippers fans still sitting here to this day being like, well, we didn't do anything wrong. Why is it taking so long if we're going to be punished? Do you know how long the Watergate investigation took?
1: Two
0: years.
1: I'd like to use a lifeline, Steve.
0: Perhaps the NBA and the firm that are running this investigation have found a lot of stuff. And I assume the hammer is going to be coming down on the Clippers.
1: I love the Kyle Lowry. Gosh, I hope it wasn't AI. But didn't he use, like, talking about aspirations when he was retiring?
4: Championship? What did he say?
1: And Kawhi was there. But I thought he used the phrase aspiration. I hope it wasn't.
4: Oh, gotcha.
1: But
4: yeah.
1: That's the whole reason behind this.
4: Yeah,
1: it makes me think that there's more, that there is something coming down to Kawhi.
0: It has to.
1: Yes.
0: It has to.
3: I don't think you pause that trade if you are just now doing your homework. That is like, we've got something in mind. Don't go nowhere.
0: Yeah. And lastly from me, the assumption that everything is going to be honky-dory with A.J. Brown in New England. I don't know if you guys saw Tom Brady on New Heights this week. He said, one game you're going to catch 11 balls, another game you're going to get 3. I can't have you be the happiest guy ever when you catch 11 and the most miserable guy on the team when you catch 3. If you have that volatile emotional output, it takes a lot of energy from a lot of people to get that player stable. That sounds like watching the Philadelphia Eagles play football for the last 2.5 years. I don't think that's going to necessarily stop in New England. So I don't think it's going to be all like, you know, puppies and rainbows up there in New England.
4: And that's why I picked them to finish third in that division.
1: You've already got all your divisions set out?
4: No, just that one in particular.
1: Okay. I've only released two here on this program. Maybe a third today when Adam Kaplan joins us. Good stuff, Bo Benson. The Aaron Donald stuff does grind my gears just a little bit. Who's had the worst weekend of us all? Try the commissioner of the WNBA. We'll explain next on Fox.
5: There's no mentality problem. This is pure mentality.
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0: predictions.
1: Well, you've talked about your team suffering before. Today, how do you sum up what the team have found?
2: I didn't talk about suffering. I never talked about suffering. We made life very, very difficult for ourselves today. The result is fantastic. We're in the last four. It's amazing, but not happy with the performance.
1: In what sense?
2: In every sense. Again, the commitment is there, but we made life very, very difficult for us in the way we played, how we played. Sloppy, a lot of technical mistakes, not fast enough, not repetitive enough. We were lucky today.
1: Was that the occasion, getting to the players?
2: I don't know, it's just... It's
1: mentality thing?
2: No, nothing. Oh, it's no mentality.
1: Well, if you're not happy with the players...
2: This is pure mentality. How can you ask about mentality now? This is pure mentality. It's not about mentality.
1: No, I mean, when the players had the problem, was that the mentality? What was it?
2: There's no mentality problem. This is pure mentality. This is pure mentality. You can bottle it up and sell it.
1: Absolutely.
2: This is, yeah, so what is the problem for mentality? It's the quality of our games. That's it. It has nothing to do with mentality.
3: Mentality.
0: So magnificent.
4: He's right.
0: And they won. Thierry Henry was not happy on the Fox set as that aired on Fox yesterday. Just magnificent. And again, that is every single argument I've had with my wife. I'm the reporter. She's the manager. She wins. I try to understand what she's saying. I may have put words in her mouth. I then say the wrong thing, and then we just move on.
3: We don't play to win the game. It's about mentality.
4: But he's so right, though. He's so right about the England team, though. They have been lucky, kind of playing sloppy.
0: That neither here nor there. It's I love it when the reporter and the head coach goes head to head. Bigger fish to fry. Thanks to Mary, Bo, and Steve. He's Kerry. I'm Dan. Talk to you later.
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7: Major League Baseball has officially hit the All-Star break. The All-Star game is Tuesday night on Fox TV and in Philadelphia. The Phillies' own Christopher Sanchez will be the starting pitcher for the National League against Toronto's Dylan Cease for the AL. Philadelphia was in action today and with Zach Wheeler on the hill. Won 5-0 at Detroit. Wheeler 10-1. Yankees won their 4th straight, 5-3 at Washington. Earlier, it was San Diego holding on against Toronto 5-4. Arizona beat the slumping Dodgers 5-3 in L.A. In the NBA, Frank Vogel will be an assistant at Golden State. The WNBA had a game in Montreal. Toronto defeated New York 93-91. Number one, Jannik Sinner took the Wimbledon title in 4 sets, beating Alexander Zverev, who was seeded 2. In golf, Tom Kim took the Scottish Open by 2 strokes. NASCAR, an early lead tonight for Tyler Reddick at Atlanta. I'm Steve DeSay.
0: This is Fox Sports Sunday. Fox Sports Sunday is on. The plays, the interviews, the players, the coaches, the breaking news, the top stories. When it goes down, we will cover it all.
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10: I mean, here's the bottom line. You ask for it, you get it. Is that not the case? If you ask for it, you get it. I guarantee, I'm about to ask my guy a question, and I can almost guarantee that the answer is going to be yes. Good evening to you, my friend Ephraim Salam. How are we doing tonight?
11: I'm great. How are you?
10: I am fantastic. Have you ever taken kids to Disneyland? Have you ever taken kids to Disneyland?
11: Yes.
10: And do they get tired?
11: No.
10: They don't.
11: No.
10: Then you got good kids.
11: No, I have psychopaths. So what you don't know about me, Mark.
10: Do tell.
11: Is my family, kids and wife, are Disney.
10: Oh, Disney people. Oh, they're Disney people.
11: They've had passes since they've been 3 years old. They're 12 and 15.
10: I feel like you and I are both Californians. We probably should tell the world what a Disney person is.
11: Okay.
10: So real quick, give everybody a little, because they might be like, oh, that means they like Disney. No, no, no. Tell people what a Disney person is.
11: A Disney person is someone.